In 1946, the big band business was in trouble. World War II was over and the economy shifted back to peacetime footing. This Tommy Dorsey version of a Roy Turk Fred Ehlert favorite from April of 1946 was one of the last to grace the dance floor.

0: In 1940 London, Hitler's bombers droned overhead. That helps us understand the runaway popularity of this Glenn Miller recording of a nightingale sang in Berkeley Square. With Ray Eberle singing, it became a huge stateside hit.
1: That's

Everything Sammy Kay did, he did first class. Certainly his recording of this 1942 standard is tasty and well played, featuring an elegantly phrased pure tone vocal by Nancy Norman.

The idea of doing a dance arrangement of a George Gershwin concert piece was not new, but it took arranger Bill Finnegan to devise a setting that worked. The result was this Glenn Miller recording in July of 1942.

For every big band of the swing era, there was usually a small group to share the spotlight. Artie Shaw and his Gramercy Five recorded this Jerome Kern lovely melody, typifying the group's lyrical yet rhythmic approach.

On December 30th, 1947, Benny Goodman was in Capitol's Hollywood studio for a series of recordings with his quintet. One selection was Le Maire by French balladeer Charles Trenet. Goodman revived it with English lyrics and called it Beyond the Sea.

Richard Rodgers wrote this music for this song from South Pacific in 5 minutes. He needed a song that would evoke an oriental quality and would have to be suitable for a low feminine voice. Once he heard the name Bali High, Rodgers said the rest was easy.

Helen Forrest and Dick Hayes sang together with the Harry James Band, then shared a popular radio show in the mid-1940s. In 1942, they recorded Together. It was one of several hits they recorded as a duo.

There is no doubt that Bing Crosby and Fred Astaire were a surefire winning team, so it was no surprise when Paramount paired them up again in 1946 in The Charming Blue Skies. Of course, the Irving Berlin song had been around since the 1920s. Blue.

Frank Sinatra had been with Tommy Dorsey only 6 months when he teamed up with the Pied Piper's vocal group to record this Isham Jones favorite. Frank was the first solo singer who could sing with a group like the Pipers.

It was a special sort of reunion when in December 2nd of 1947, Peggy Lee got together with Benny Goodman to record this Harold Arlen Leo Robin gem from Casbah. For

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It could only have happened in Hollywood. In 1934, studio executive Lou Brock approached Cole Porter to write music for a cowboy musical. The working title was Don't Fence Me In, but later the musical was scrapped and the song forgotten until it surfaced in a Roy Rogers 1944 film. Oh, get

Dinah Shore had a long, rich career as a singer and TV personality. Her good looks seemed ageless and her voice was well preserved. Uniquely light-toned, intimate, it passed the ear easily, as it does with this Marquez Charles DeLange composition, Along the Navajo Trail.

In a roundabout way, the play Carousel owes its existence to Italian opera master Giacomo Puccini. Rodgers and Hammerstein approached the Hungarian playwright Ferenc Molnár to adapt his play, which he agreed. If I Loved You is one of the show's most touching moments.

Johnny Mercer had just finished St. Louis Woman with Harold Darling and sent the song Come Rain or Come Shine to Margaret Whiting, who would record it. At the recording session, she took a liberty with the final shine of the song, and Mercer got mad. But Harold liked it, and so history was made.

That's it for my time in front of the microphone. Thank you, Susan D., for the opportunity. And to all of you who listeners who continue to support KKUP, thank you so much for your support. I leave you now with a bit of swing in Espanol.

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0: Well, it looks like Mario hit it out of the park again with another thrilling episode of Swing Time here every Monday from 3 until 6 p.m. You are tuned, of course, to KKUP Cupertino. 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
2: 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What's going on here? What are you people doing here?
3: 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It's only Monday Night Bluegrass.

Well, good evening and welcome to Monday Night Bluegrass. This is Lars on deck for tonight and got all sorts of great bluegrass for your enjoyment. We just heard from Emerson and Taylor from their CD Appaloosa, and we heard We Used to Have It Made.

Oh, it never fails. Soon as I get on the mic, somebody starts to call. So let's go through this again. Anyway, Emerson and Taylor from their CD Appaloosa gave us, we used to have it made. A recent Rhonda Vincent, oh, geez, just a minute.

There, I think I've got it. Anyway, we heard from Rhonda Vincent and the from her latest release titled Possibilities. And the piece was Long Lincoln Dream. The group Deep Blue Sky gave us Thank God for the Radio. From Blue Highway, we heard Marble Town, from their CD Marble Town, and we heard Message from the Wind. Junior Sis gave us, where is that? Yeah, and Ain't Nothing Wrong With That from his CD Brand New Shade of Blue. And we began with Amanda Cook's new CD titled Love Through Time, and we heard the piece Odd One Out. All right, we're going to get back to music.

Well, this has been an interesting evening working, trying to get the phone to work and answering calls and trying to find cuts and stuff. So, yes, tonight I'm a one-legged man in a fanny-kicking session, as they say. And since we don't have Spinatron, I have to... See? There it goes again. Just a minute.

There, I think I got the phone to shut up for a minute. Anyway, let's see, where were we? Oh, Maria Droz. We heard Maria Droz, and we heard Cry Baby Cry. The Hen House Prowlers gave us Line the Avenues. We heard from Molly Tuttle, and Light Came In and the Power Went Out. Daly and Vincent gave us, where are we? Brothers of the Highway. I think that's right. No, it was probably Steel Driving Man. And we began with Kenny and Amanda Smith, and we heard the piece Mountaintop. All right, well, we're going to keep it going, even though things are getting kind of weird around here.

Well, I'll have you know that you're tuned to KKUP Cupertino, and every Monday night between 6 and 9 p.m., you get to hear lots of great bluegrass on Monday Night Bluegrass. Next week will be Mountain Mike and a couple of really cool live groups, so we certainly hope you keep your dial tuned to KKUP. We just heard from Ashley Blankenship, and the piece was titled I'm Only Passing Through. From Remedy Tree, we heard Cedar Mountain. The Gibson Brothers gave us We Won't Dance Again. Lori Lewis gave us Rock the Pain Away, and we heard from Claybank. And that's the difference between me and you is what we heard from them. And before I go to our, in fact, I'm probably going to set up a little public service announcement here. There. So anyway, I do have an announcement and an apology, because I would have sworn I had the CD in my one of my many boxes of CDs I brought. So I didn't, but this gives me an opportunity. I'll be here on the third week of October, and I'll tell you all about Joe Newberry and Virch. And they're going to be down at one of the great Otter Opry concerts at the First United Methodist Church, located at 1 Soledad Drive down in sunny Monterey. This will be Friday, October the 30th. And if you come a little early, the church will have dinner ready for you. So if you're a little bit hungry, by the time you get down there, you can have some dinner and then listen to this great group. So anyway, that's from the Wild and Crazy Guys at Otter Opry. They're going to have a concert at the First United Methodist Church, and it's Joe Newberry and Virch. And a couple of weeks from now, you're going to hear them on the radio. Well, we got Marble Grass right here on KKUP.

Well, that was a little bit different. That's a group called Barkley Cove. And we heard the piece From My Room. J. Lee Roberts gave us Sad Songs. From Joe Mullins and the Radio Ramblers, we heard the piece I've Been Down That Road. Merle Monroe gave us Hungry Eyes, and we began that set with Claire Lynch and the piece titled That's What Makes You Strong with special guest Jesse Winchester. Well, we're going to continue with more bluegrass right here on KKUP.

From the lonely heartstring band, we heard Graceland. Williamson Branch, I love this group. From their CD titled Free, we heard This Song's For You. Special Consensus gave us Our Little Town. Let's see. No, that's not right. Oh, there it comes again. There, I figured out how to shut that off. So anyway, okay. We did. We heard Our Little Town from Special Consensus. And Brenna McMillan from her CD Dear Life. And we heard the piece If You Dare with Peter Rowan. Well, we're going to keep it going. We got lots more right here on KKUP.

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1: That's right, you are tuned to KKUP Cupertino, and you've been listening to Monday Night Bluegrass. We just heard from Irene Kelly from her CD Thunderbird, and we heard I'm a Big Girl Now. And before that, we heard from Charlie Sizemore, his CD Gravel Road. And we heard Walk Softly on the Bridges. Bronwyn, going by Bronwyn now because it's much too difficult to say, Bronwyn Keith Hines Carter. And this is her latest CD, Rattlin' Bones, and we heard the piece Gallatin Road. And because of the phone pest, we played another cut from the Lonely Heart String Band, and that worked really well, a beautiful piece. 1, 2, 3, 4, 5, the look in my eye. I'm going to have to explore this CD a little bit more. There's some awfully good cuts on there. Anyway, coming up in just a few seconds is going to be our special presentation, which will be Rhonda Vincent live at the Romp Festival.
2: 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Hey!

0: excited to be at Rump. Thanks for being with us.
1: Is it grass anymore?
0: Oh, this is a song that talks about the father of bluegrass music, and it says, is the grass any bluer on the other side?

so much. Man, what a great group that you guys are. Everybody on the bus, you're going with us. It's too fun. Time to have Josh sing a song for you. And this is from his latest CD. And I think it even mentions Kentucky. We have a lot of songs that mention Kentucky now that I think about it. I might just think of all of the songs that talk about Kentucky and we'll just do those. Is that all right, Hunter? Wouldn't that be fun, even though you're from Tennessee? Make him welcome. He is our award-winning fiddle player, Mr. Hunter Berry. And here is Josh Williams to sing The Prodigal Son.

Well, there you have it. Rhonda Vincent and the Rage live at the Rump Festival. Well, we're going to continue on with more bluegrass right here on Monday Night Bluegrass, here every Monday between 6 and 9 p.m.

Well, that was Kathy Kallick and just her and the radio. From Milton and Miller, we heard Trout Don't Live in Ugly Places. Let's see, who do we have here? No More Blue Moons in Kentucky featuring Darren and Brooke Aldridge. And we heard from Tim O'Brien, Far Away Again. Well, I'll tell you, it's about time for me to take off. This is Lars. Thank you very much for listening. Next week will be Mountain Mike and Mike Hall and a couple of live bluegrass. And so remember, you got to keep your dial tuned to KKUP.

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1: Hi, Dave Remmer here. This is Forbes Record Program number 1410, the COVID-19 Op Part 5. This is being recorded on January 19th of the year 2026. Well, this is the first recording of the new year, so happy new year. I don't know how happy it's going to be, but as I've said in the past, I think there is always a degree of comfort in ritual. Now, before we get into the program, a couple of points of information. There are two links. They are at the top of each written for the record description and each Food for Thought post. One of those links will enable you to subscribe to the podcasts that are being made of For the Record by sister station WFMU, and the other link will enable you to obtain a 64-gigabyte flash drive with all of my life's work, both printed and recorded, plus a mini library of old anti-fascist books on easy-to-download PDF files. I get no money whatsoever from this. Again, perhaps proof positive that the most severe of my critics are correct and I am nuts and that this is all of my life's work. And I get no money from this. Now, to the subject of the program, this also deals with the COVID-19 op. And I have crafted six articles for my Patreon site, and I had originally envisioned them as the crown jewels of the Patreon website, and things just haven't quite panned out that way. In any event, I do think that these articles do belong in the public domain. Now, as I read the second of these articles, as is invariably the case, I meticulously footnote all of my sources. However, I think that the reading of the paper will be less presentable. The continuity will be interrupted by citing the footnotes. So I invite the listening audience to go to the SpitfireList.com website. All of these articles, by the way, have been added to the description for the record programs 1404, 5, 6, and 7. The COVID-19 op, part 1, 2, 3, and 4. This is 5, although I'm talking about the second of the articles in the COVID-19 op series. All of this information has been in the public domain. It's been on the air, I should say. However, it has been presented in three overlapping For the Record series done over a roughly two-year period. The first, BioPsych Apocalypse Now, morphing directly into the Oswald Institute of Virology, and in turn that morphing into Pandemics Incorporated. So all of this, again, has been on the air, but it has not been collated into a cogent fashion. And again, I will give a quote here for each of these sources. And the first is from a paper from the Southern Poverty Law Center. But the sources are meticulously footnoted. After reading this, because we are going to be talking about how accelerationists see the COVID-19 pandemic, and accelerationists are an element of the Nazi movement that sees the disintegration of society and the chaos that will result from that as positive, because it will drive more people to become frustrated with the status quo. I'm going to ruminate about Donald Trump and his administration or regime, really, and what is taking place, because I believe that the chaos and the disintegration of everything, ranging from the economy to the educational system, the media landscape, and now with a there's nothing more. Well, I'll wait, but I believe that what Donald Trump is doing is manifesting accelerationism on a society-wide scale. More about that, however, after I read this paper. This paper is The COVID-19 Op Part 2, The Nazi Virus, and it reads, although a scourge to most people, the COVID-19 pandemic was welcomed by neo-fascist accelerationists, unquote, as something of a boon toward their desired disintegration and ultimate collapse of society. Although unfamiliar to most people, accelerationists are an important element and one that should be carefully scrutinized in connection with the pandemic and responses to it. And quoting, over the past year, a faction referring to themselves as accelerationists, unquote, has gained strength within the movement, united in their belief that our current globally connected, pluralistic society is irredeemable and, quote, degenerate, unquote. Society, this faction has argued, must be dismantled by bringing about system collapse, unquote, specifically through acts of violence that will accelerate its downfall. This group looks with relish on the possibilities of the pandemic. Chaos itself is seen as beneficial to the accelerationist cause. And again, quoting here, accelerationists hope the government botches their response to the virus. They hope the chaos will drive more people to become frustrated by the status quo and begin pushing for more extreme political positions, spark political unrest, or even begin advocating for more revolutionary measures to upend the current political system. While they do hope to bring new people into their movement, they are also looking to further radicalize those already on the far right into accepting their more militant tactics, unquote. Endorsing Trump's rhetoric about the pandemic, this white supremacist element feels positively, about Trump's scapegoating of China for the virus, again quoting, they have praised the president's rhetoric. One white supremacist user on Telegram wrote that he was, quote, fanning the flames of racial hatred by tripling down on calling it the Chinese virus, unquote. The issue of China and elements of the Printer Diaries will be discussed later in this article. It is important to reflect on the accelerationist perspective against the background of socio-political perspectives and the Trumpist agenda. Again, quoting, extremists look to capitalize on uncertainty, and historically, they have benefited from moments of economic and political crisis. One study conducted by three German economists in 2015 found that far-right political parties benefit the most from financial crashes. These parties give voters scapegoats to blame for economic precarity and hardships, including elites, immigrants, and people of color. And I continue, more depth on the pro-coronavirus accelerationist faction's ideology and its overlap with Trumpian ideology can be gleaned from the following passage about the Great Replacement Theory endorsed by Stephen Miller and others in Trump's entourage. Accelerationists feel that a fundamental disruption of society, such as the one precipitated by the pandemic, is necessary to bring white people around to their point of view. Quote, members of the extreme right believe that most white people are simply being pacified by modern conveniences. Only after these are taken away will they wake up to what accelerationists see as political truths. Among these is the idea that a great replacement, unquote, or a, quote, white genocide, unquote, is displacing white people while immigrants, quote, invade, unquote, Western countries at the hands of, quote, globalists, unquote, and Jews, unquote. people may be wondering why the sowing of chaos would be considered optimal to Nazi elements. The organizer, David Lane, set this out in stark terms. And by the way, David Lane has become something of a celebrity or luminary, might be a better word, in the international Nazi slash white supremacist scene. He made the 14 words. He also was the getaway driver, or the driver of the getaway car, in the organizer's assassination of Denver talk show host Alan Berg in 1984. And he wrote, David Lane did, "Weak points in the infrastructure of an industrialized society are primary targets. Whatever and whoever performs valuable service for the system are targets, human or otherwise." Quote, "There are only those who are for our cause and those who are our enemies. The masses are selfish, greedy asses. They always have been and they always will be." Unquote. And I go on to the next section of the article, the 1918 influenza pandemic. An academic paper produced by a Federal Reserve economist posits the socio-political effects of the 1918 flu pandemic as a factor contributing to the rise of Nazism in Germany. Cited by numerous publications, including the New York Times, Bloomberg News, and Politico, Christian Bleckel's analysis underscores some of our assertions concerning the psychological, sociological, and socioeconomic aspects of the COVID-19 outbreak. By the way, the gentleman's name is Christian, capital K-R-I-S-T-I-A-N, Bleckel, capital B-L-I-C-K-L-E. And quoting from that paper, actually quoting from Politico, a new academic paper produced by the Federal Reserve Bank of New York concludes that deaths caused by the 1918 influenza pandemic profoundly shaped German society, unquote, in subsequent years and contributed to the strengthening of the Nazi Party. The paper's findings are likely due to changes in societal preferences, unquote, following the 1918 outbreak, which may have spurred resentment of foreigners among the survivors, unquote, and driven voters to parties whose platform matched such sentiments, unquote. Influenza deaths of 1918 are correlated with an increase in the share of votes won by right-wing extremists, such as the National Socialist Workers' Party in Germany in 1932 and 1933 elections. One more time. Influenza deaths of 1918 are correlated with an increase in the share of votes won by right-wing extremists, such as the National Socialist Workers' Party or Nazi Party, in Germany's 1932 and 1933 elections. Together, the lower spending and flu-related deaths, quote, had a strong effect on the share of votes won by extremists, specifically the extremist National Socialist Party, the Nazis, the paper posits. And I go on to add, this study is interesting to contemplate against the background of Donald Trump's electoral victory of 2024. Might his victory have resulted in part from the fascist and extreme right ramifications of the pandemic? Might the coronavirus pandemic have served as, in effect, the Nazi virus? That may well be the case. And the next section of the paper, the Trump AFD virus, by the way, the AFD stands for Alternative for Deutschland, the German Nazi Party. Again, they reject the notion of there being Nazi, but they basically are the heir to the NSDAP, as I have spoken about in, but there is good information about that in the descriptions for various former record shows, as well as my Patreon platform. Again, the Trump AFD virus, a revealing article in the Atlantic magazine, and a study by the London School of Economics lend support to the hypothesis that COVID may well have significantly influenced young people and pushed them in a fascist direction. Noting the COVID-19 pandemic may underlie the electoral success of Trump and the growing popularity of the AfD in Germany, the magazine notes. In one, quote, in one CBS poll, Americans under 30 weren't just evenly split between the parties. They were even more pro-Trump than boomers over 65. But young people's apparent lurch to the right is not an American-only trend. In France, Germany, Finland, and beyond, young voters are swinging their support for anti-establishment, far-right parties in numbers equal to and even exceeding older voters, unquote. In Germany, a 2024 survey of 2,000 people showed that young people have adopted a relatively new, gloomy outlook, unquote, on the future. No surprise, then, that the far-right Alternative für Deutschland has become the most popular party among Germans under 30. And by the way, I would note that Elon Musk, the man who gave the Nazi salute at the inauguration of Donald Trump, has actively campaigned on behalf of the AfD and networked with them, and also Anna Paulina Bruna, who chaired the committee looking into the JFK assassination, Martin Luther King assassinations, and this is being recorded on the Martin Luther King holiday, and the assassination of RFK. She is networking with the AfD as well, and some 20 AfD members are caucusing with her. Continuing now. Prestigious academic institutions have noted the rightward drift of young people, driven by their increased skepticism of scientific authorities. Quote, young people who cast their first ballot in 2024 were more jaded than ever about the state of American leadership, unquote, according to the Harvard Political Review. A 2024 analysis of Americans under 30 found the, quote, lowest levels of confidence in most public institutions since the survey began, unquote. One driver of the institutionalized pessimism and rightward drift of young people may well be the pandemic's erosion of confidence in scientific authorities. Again, quoting, one cross-country analysis published by the Systemic Risk Center at the London School of Economics found that people who experience epidemics between the ages of 18 and 25 have less confidence in their scientific and political leadership. This loss of trust persists for years, even decades, in part because political ideology tends to solidify in a person's 20s, unquote. And I note that social media's bifurcation into gender-specific forums is also an apparent contributor to the trend. Quote, the Norwegian researcher Ruben B. Matheson, capital M-A-T-H-I-S-E-N, has written that, quote, social media creates separate online spheres for men and women, unquote. By creating gender-blended hangouts in basements and restaurants for gender-segregated online spaces, young men's politics became more distinctly pro-male and, more to the point, anti-feminist, according to Matheson. Although Matheson focused on Nordic youth, he noted that his research built on a body of survey literature showing that, quote, the ideological distance between young men and young women has accelerated across several countries, unquote. And I go on to comment, the overlapping effects of the pandemic and social media may well have mitted a fascist youth movement, quote, but in a few years, what we've grown accustomed to calling Generation Z may reveal itself to contain a subgroup, Generation C, COVID-affected, and for now, strikingly conservative. For this micro-generation of young people in the U.S. and throughout the West, social media has served as a crucible where several trends have fused together. The climbing trust in political and scientific authorities, anger about the excesses of feminism and social justice, and a preference for rightward politics, unquote. I'm going to go on the comment. Of particular significance is the control over social media of people like Elon Musk, X, nay Twitter, and Mark Zuckerberg, Meta, nay Facebook, unquote, whose hyper-masculine, anti-feminist ideology might very well be infecting male users of their networks. The takeover of the opinion-forming media, unquote, by the descendants of the SS is a key element of the Nazi track, Serpentwalk. And before I continue with this section of the article, I also want to note that since this article was crafted, Larry Ellison has basically taken control of TikTok, so this has been furthered still. And by the way, his son David, I believe that's his son's name, yes, David Ellison, now is astride the company that manifests CBS News, and originally appear to be continuing to grow. But again, we've now got Larry Ellison controlling TikTok, and I'm reminded of the title of a recent unauthorized biography of Larry Ellison, with perhaps the longest title of any book that I can recall, and perhaps tied for first for the best title of the book. The title of the book was The Difference Between God and Larry Ellison is That God Doesn't Think He's Larry Ellison. Continuing. The takeover of the opinion-forming media, unquote, nowadays that's largely social media, by the descendants of the SS is a key element of the Nazi track Serpent's Walk. And the next section, Serpent's Walk and the Paco Biological Warfare Attack. The Nazi track Serpent's Walk is believed to be a blueprint or manifesto for an impending Nazi takeover of the U.S., not unlike the Printer Diaries, also published by National Vanguard Books. In Serpent's Walk, the Nazi SS go underground and build up their economic muscle. Extensive material available on Mr. Emery's website corroborates the truth of this scenario. After gaining control of the opinion-forming media, the SS infiltrate the military and, when martial law is declared, they take over the country. For our purposes, the event precipitating the martial law declaration and the subsequent Nazi takeover is a deadly pandemic produced by a genetically engineered virus called PACO, capital P-A-C-O-V. Although the nature of this infection is different, the overall paradigm is chillingly similar. We reproduce an excerpt of the book consisting of a conversation between two of the Nazi faithful. Again, quoting here from Serpent's Walk. Yes, well, PACOV stands for Pandemic Communicable Virus, unquote, one of the ugly results of military experimentation with recombinant DNA. Do you know what that is? Very well. Let me tell you in layman's terms. PACOV consists of two separate reworkings of two DNA chains of existing viruses. It's a piggyback weapon, a two-stage operation. You send in the first stage, the vectors, agents of transmission, for PACOV-1 are extensive. It travels through the air, the water, or directly from person to person and is highly contagious. It spreads for hundreds of miles if conditions are optimal. PACOV-1 produces only a mild, flu-like infection that disappears within a day or two. Public health authorities would overlook it, never consider it a serious epidemic, and even if they did, they'd have to look carefully to isolate it. Once a victim is over the, quote, flu, unquote, PACOV-1 becomes dormant and almost undetectable. A month or two later, you send in the second stage. PACOV-2 is also a virus just as contagious as the first, and just as harmless by itself. It reacts with PACOV-1 to produce a powerful coagulant. In other words, it causes the blood to clot. You die within 3 minutes. No warning, no vaccine, no cure. Those not exposed to both stages remain unharmed. PACOV-2 goes inert like PACOV-1 within a week or two. Then you get your victim's country, all his property in undamaged condition, and a lot of corpses to bury. And I go on to comment, PACOV, P-A-C-O-V, might be understood in a contemporary context as standing for pandemic coronavirus, unquote. And the next section, reflecting my, at this point, pretty grim sense of humor, is called The Clot Thickens. The COVID pandemic has seen many variants which have been documented as attacking multiple systems of the body, producing a broad spectrum of symptoms. We present a speculative note. Although the PACOV virus in serpent's walk is fictional, unusual blood clotting is among the systems. One more time. Although the PACOV virus in serpent's walk is fictional, unusual blood clotting is among the symptoms that emerge in the pandemic. Though novel coronavirus symptoms thus far have presented chiefly within the respiratory system, the infection is, oh, this is quoting here, quote, the novel coronavirus symptoms thus far, one more time, the novel coronavirus symptoms thus far have presented chiefly within the respiratory system. The infection is swiftly showing to be an all-out system-wide assault that reaches far past the lungs. Again, one more time, because after this we're going to talk about the Trump administration as accelerationist in its entirety, and there is no more accelerationist manifestation than what brainworm Bobby the junkie, who's running Health and Human Services, help, says Dave, is doing. Quote, the novel coronavirus symptoms thus far have presented chiefly within the respiratory system. The infection is swiftly showing to be an all-out system-wide assault that reaches far past the lungs. Doctors in hot spots across the globe have begun to report an unexpected prevalence of blood clotting among COVID cases in what could pose a perfect storm of potentially fatal risk factors. It's going so common with severe COVID cases, doctors are recognizing it as a new pattern of clotting called COVID-19-associated coagulopathy, or CAC, which is notably associated with high inflammatory markers in the blood, like a D-dimer and fibrinogen. Quote, in the beginning of the outbreak, we started only giving them medicine to prevent clots. We saw that it wasn't enough, unquote. Dr. Christina Abad, ABAB, an anesthesiologist at Hospital Clínico San Carlos in Madrid, Spain, told ABC News, quote, they started having pulmonary embolisms, so we started full anticoagulation on everyone, unquote. And I go on to comment, we leave it to the reader to ponder this unnerving development and its possible implications. And the next section is called China and the North Woods Virus, unquote. In our first essay on the COVID-19 op, we framed the COVID-19 pandemic as, in effect, the North Woods Virus, unquote. The nickname derives from Operation North Woods, a program of false flag terrorist incidents designed to inflame public opinion against the alleged perpetrator. In the original Northwoods paradigm, Cuba was the intended target. The effect of the coronavirus on public opinion is precisely what would be expected from a Northwoods-style operation. The attendant propaganda blitzkrieg about the impenetrable lab leak hypothesis is amplifying that effect. The available evidence chronicled in this article points to the COVID-19 pandemic as a biological warfare false flag operation and provocation. And again, quoting. In the U.S. and other wealthy democracies, the pandemic has driven negative views of China to new heights, a survey published on Tuesday showed. The illness, deaths, and disruption caused by the coronavirus in those countries have intensified already strong public distrust of China, where the virus emerged late last year, the results from the Pew Research Center survey indicated. quote, unfavorable opinion has soared over the past year, unquote, said the survey on the views of China, unquote. The probable scenario behind the generation of the Northwoods virus will be discussed below. And again, I dealt with this at greater length in the first essay, but I recap part of that here. What happened? The Oswald Institute of Virology, unquote. Against the background of the full court press destabilization of China, one more time. Against the background of the full court press destabilization of China, the fundamental national security foundation of the research that appears to have developed SARS-CoV-2 and the techniques of contemporary synthetic biology, we are in a position to posit what probably happened. We have dubbed this the Oswald Institute of Virology, unquote, named after Lee Harvey Oswald. The massive subject of the JFK assassination is beyond the present framework to present in the depth and detail required. Suffice it to say that the event itself was a coup d'etat masked by pinning the crime on a left-cover U.S. intelligence agent, Lee Harvey Oswald, who was given a left-cover, unquote, infiltrated into the former Soviet Union, framed for the assassination, and then murdered before he could defend himself. Central players in that coup were the senior military commanders who composed the Northwoods proposal. For purposes of the present discussion, a truncated account of the framework of Oswald's, unquote, self-incriminating appearances in Mexico City informs us of the paradigm apparently at work in the framing of the Wuhan Institute of Virology for the development of the virus. Quote, the CIA's case scapegoated Cuba and USSR through Oswald for the president's assassination and steered the U.S. toward an invasion of Cuba and a nuclear attack on the USSR. One must give the CIA and the assassination sponsors, who were even further in the shadows, their due for having devised and executed a brilliant setup that pressured other government authorities to choose among three major options: a war of vengeance against Cuba and the Soviet Union based on the CIA's false Mexico City documentation of a communist assassination plot, a domestic political war based on the same document seen truly, but a war the CIA would fight with every covert weapon at its command, or a complete cover-up of any conspiracy evidence and a silent coup d'etat that would reverse Kennedy's efforts to end the Cold War. And included in that, by the way, I would interject, was a withdrawal from Vietnam, which Kennedy had announced in mid-October of 1963. Continuing. EcoHealth Alliance, funded by the Pentagon, USAID, and advised by David Franz of the U.S. Army Medical Research Institute of Infectious Diseases, the key military facility at Fort Detrick, the military's top biological and warfare research facility, financed the discovery and gain-of-function manipulation of bat viruses at the Wuhan Institute of Virology. These research projects led to the publication of scientific papers with the genomic sequences, one more time. These research projects led to the publication of scientific papers within the genomic sequences of the viruses contained therein. The databases of the Wuhan Institute of Virology would also have contained these viral genomes. Having set up the WIV to take the blame for the creation of the viruses were then synthesized using contemporary synthetic biology. And next I quote from an article from the British Guardian from 2018, June 19th, and it's by Ian Sample, S-A-M-P-L-E. Quote, speaking of synthetic biology, advances in the area mean that scientists now have the capability to create, one more time, advances in the area mean that scientists now have the capability to recreate dangerous viruses from scratch, make harmful bacteria more deadly, and modify common microbes so that they churn out lethal toxins once they enter the body. In the report, the scientists describe how synthetic biology

to a 3D printer. And this is very important because most people don't understand it. By the way, the Radley hypothesis is now the official stance adopted by the Trump regime and also its CIA. Quote, advances in the area, meaning of synthetic biology, mean that scientists now have the capability to recreate dangerous viruses from scratch, make harmful bacteria more deadly, and modify common microbes so that they churn out lethal toxins once they enter the body. In the report, the scientists describe how synthetic biology, which gives researchers precision tools to manipulate living organisms, quote, enhances and expands, unquote, opportunities to create bioweapons. Today, the genetic code of almost any mammalian virus can be found online and synthesized. Quote, the technology to do this is available now, said Michael Imperiali, again quoting, it requires some expertise, but it's something that's relatively easy to do, and that is why it tops the list, unquote. And I go on to comment, after synthesizing the viruses from the database of the Wuhan Institute of Virology and the papers published on the gain of function research, populations in the U.S. and around the world were then vectored and the blame pinned on China and the Wuhan Institute of Virology, or as we have termed it, the Oswald Institute of Virology, unquote. Alleging that the Chinese allowed the lethal viruses that they had created to leak, unquote, the vast propaganda apparatus of the U.S. national security establishment and media establishments trumpeted and disseminated the lab leak hypothesis, unquote. Again, alleging that the Chinese allowed the lethal viruses that they had created to, quote, leak, unquote, the vast propaganda apparatus of the U.S. national security and media establishments trumpeted and disseminated the lab leak hypothesis, unquote. The resultant PSYOP mobilized U.S. and world opinion for an escalating cascade of anti-China measures, in effect, a Northwoods virus gambit. And the last section here is China, biological warfare, and the Primer Diaries. By the way, the Primer Diaries is a, quote, novel, unquote, authored by William Luther Pierce, the head of the National Alliance. He wrote under the pen name Andrew MacDonald, and it has served as a blueprint for Nazi and Paris activities, including, apparently, Timothy McVeigh and others. People who would say, oh, well, it's just a novel, right? And it goes at Dave Emery, man, a conspiracy theorist in California. California? Just bear in mind what happened in connection with the September 11th attacks. The Ordered Paragroup, Nazi Paragroup, in the Primer Diaries brings down a 100-story skyscraper in Manhattan. And the climactic episode of the book is a low-level suicide aerial attack against the Pentagon, which takes place on the German Day of Destiny, which is November 9th. It's the day of the Beer Hall Putsch in 1923. It was the day of the Night of Glass pogrom. It also, by the way, was the same day that the Berlin Wall came down as well. Now, how would a German or any other European write the date November 9th? 9/11. Of course, this is just a novel. I'm just a crazy conspiracy theorist in California. Imagine that, a terrorist group bringing down a 100-story skyscraper in Midtown Manhattan and launching a low-level suicide aerial attack against the Pentagon. How crazy, right? That couldn't happen in real life, could it? And by the way, I wrote a couple of papers that have also taken out from behind the paywall on my Patreon platform called The Walls Came Tumbling Down, Nazis, Fascists, and the 9/11 Attacks, and there are two parts to that paper. The next section, concluding section of the article, China, Biological Warfare, and the Primer Diaries. We close with yet another speculative note. Like Serpent's Walk, the Primer Diaries is intended as a blueprint for a Nazi takeover of government. Having been framed as the originator of COVID, China has been the focal point of much criticism, much of it vitriolic.

0: Interestingly, and perhaps significantly, in the Plymouth Barriers, China succumbs to an attack by weapons of mass destruction, including biological warfare. The attack by the Nazi takeover government, the organization, unquote. The organization attacks it, China, with nuclear, chemical, radiological, and biological weapons, which render the entire continent of Asia uninhabitable and rife with mutants, unquote. And again, I think that's something to ponder. The current U.S. policy toward China is to destabilize it by denying it various resources. I think that is unlikely to work. They're hoping to generate negative sentiment against the government of China. I think, basically, there is no way that China is going to invade Taiwan. They're not that stupid. But I think it certainly will be easy enough to provoke a military incident, and that, of course, will lead to World War III. There will be an attack on China using biological, radiological, God knows what else. And I think perhaps ultimately the fallback position of the international Nazi movement is to turn the entire continent of Asia and become it basically into a continent of, quote, mutants, unquote, and render it uninhabitable, because after all, they are not white. They are a people whose skin color is different, and they are regarded as inferior by most of the elements in the Nazi and white supremacist movement. Now, again, I have footnoted every one of my sources. I'll read those here. I emphatically encourage, though, people who hear this program to go to the written description, and all of these will be in there. But the first source was White Supremacists See Coronavirus as an Opportunity by Cassie Miller from the Southern Poverty Law Center of March 26th of 2020. Then 2, 3, 4, and 5 are from the same source. Number 6 is from the books The Gods of the Blood, The Pagan Revival, and White Separatism by Matthias Gardel, G-A-R-B-E-L-L, copyright 2003 by Duke University Press. Then 7, Fred Stubby Pye's 1918 Flu Pandemic to Nazi Party Games by Quint Forgey, F-O-R-G-E-Y, from Politico of May 5th of 2020. And then How COVID Pushed a Generation of Young People to the Right by Derek Thompson from the Atlantic Magazine of February 18th of 2025. Then 7B, 7C, 7D, and 7E are all from that same source. Then 8, Serpent's Walk by Randolph D. Cavalhall, unquote, from National Vanguard Books, page 89. Then 9 is from the same source. 10, Why Are So Many COVID-19 Patients Also Seeing Blood Clots, unquote, by Sasha Pezenik, P-E-Z-E-N-I-K, and Dr. L. Naba Dasnalchi, B-A-S-T-N-A-L-C-H-I, from Good Morning America on March 20th of 2020. And then, Distrust of China Jumps to New Highs in Democratic Nations by Chris Buckley, The New York Times, October 6th of 2020. And then JFK and the Unspeakable, Why He Died and Why It Matters by James W. Douglas from Touchstone Books. And then 13, Synthetic Biology Raises Risks of New Bioweapons, U.S. Report Warns, by Ian Sample from The Guardian of June 19th of 2018. And the last is from the Plymouth Diaries, and that was from Wikipedia.com. Now, I think it should be worth, it is worth discussing, ruminating about the Trump regime and accelerationism. One of the things that has got so many people just holding their heads in disbelief, and that is the complete destruction of what might be called the administrative state, the Environmental Protection Agency, the ability to forecast storms, the ability to prevent diseases by vaccination, by correct monitoring. By the way, Brainworm Bobby, the junkie who now heads up the Department of Health and Human Services, has changed the way the department is monitoring COVID levels. The latest variant in COVID is indeed increasing. If you don't have a comorbidity, and if you have been vaccinated, infection by COVID does not generally produce a serious disease. It produces mild disease, but it is not the flu. It produces serious, permanent changes to the immune system, and it has terrible effects on other aspects of the body as well. It negatively affects every system in the body. One of the most important effects, negative effects, it decreases the function of the frontal lobe of the brain. That is the part of the brain that does rational thinking. So the more you get infected by COVID, the less intelligent you become. And the more you get infected by COVID, the shorter your lifespan will be. The greater your chances are of developing, and these are just some of the effects. I'm operating from the top of my head, but I've been studying this at length and in detail. It increases exponentially your chances of developing cancer, type 2 diabetes, dementia, and other things. It produces a type of dementia in many people. Long COVID does that. It affects the circulatory system. It affects the nervous system. Now it appears it affects the reproductive system. It appears to have a very negative effect on sperm and other things as well. It negatively affects everything. So if you are an adult, the older you are, the more you get infected, the shorter your lifespan. And looking at the overall agenda, the fewer people are going to live to be old enough to collect Social Security and Medicare. And this administration is absolutely adamant and upfront about not wanting Social Security and Medicare. They're having to decelerate that at a gradual pace because they're very popular. But again, what Trump is doing on every scale is manifesting the accelerationist agenda. The Department of Education, ye gods, we've got Linda McMahon from the, WWE professional wrestling heading up the Department of Education, and Trump wants to get rid of that. In a recent video, she was, speaking to a school of children, I think she's speaking to them, and she spoke about the computers that were being given. She described them as A1 computers, as though it was steak sauce. No, they're AI computers, not A1 computers. But again, this is someone from the World Wrestling, WWE, I don't follow wrestling, but one of the major professional wrestling organizations, and she now heads up the Department of Education. Again, we've got Brainworm Bobby running a junkie, running HHS, or former junkie, excuse me, but when you do what he did, it produces a serious change. You talk about COVID affecting the brain. Because, man, when you're doing what RFK Jr. did, and he was into speedballs, mixing cocaine and heroin, you don't do that and then just bounce back. That produces serious problems. But what he is doing with the Department of Health and Human Services, changing vaccines, changing recommendations for masking, speaking of what COVID does to people, kids who are going to school are going to be infected with COVID. That is going to trash their immune systems. And their chances of living long are not going to be good. They're not going to live to be retirement age. They're not going to live to be old enough to collect Social Security and Medicare. And as I noted in a For the Record program, not all of the grains in an hourglass fall to the waste at the same time. So monitoring what this is doing to people is just not going to be something that HHS or much of anybody else is going to do. Again, all across the board, Brainworm Bobby is doing to HHS is fundamentally dismantling the administrative society, and it is devastating to human health. Again, what Trump is doing with the Environmental Protection Agency. There are going to be more poisons in the environment and fewer monitoring or less monitoring of what that does. Trump has dismantled the ability to use satellite technology to predict storms and where they're going to go. So if a major tornado or hurricane is headed your way or a snowstorm, the ability of the government to provide you with accurate information and also the media sources that you normally rely on for accurate information, it has been severely degraded. What Trump is doing with the automobile industry, again, is accelerationist. It is disintegrating, and the push to eliminate electronic cars and to accelerate, pun intended, the production of gas-burning or diesel-burning vehicles is going to contribute to global warming. It is going to contribute to the pollution of the environment. Also, by the way, is going to negatively impact the United States automobile industry, as well as those in a lot of countries like Japan. And in so many different areas, what Trump is doing is accelerationist. What he's doing with the Pentagon, you gods, I mean, it's just... It's unbelievable. But again, people are saying, well, you know, it was this and that and the other thing. When looked at on an overall basis, what Trump is doing is pushing an accelerationist agenda across the board. It is pushing the disintegration of society all across the board. I don't know about technology per se, but certainly having the likes of Larry Ellison and his son David Ellison astride social media as well as the legacy media, Trump pushing to revoke the broadcast licenses of broadcast entities that don't say nice things about him, threatening legacy media publications if they don't say what he wants and do what he wants. All of these things ultimately are exactly in the serpent's walk scenario, gaining control of the opinion-forming media. And again, take a look at the very small number of technogarchs, so to speak, oligarchs that are astride our country. You have people like Elon Musk, Mark Zuckerberg, Jeff Bezos, Larry Ellison, and a very small number of billionaires who absolutely rule things. In the book All Honorable Men by James Stewart Martin, published in 1950, and available, by the way, on the flash drive that is part of the 64 gigabyte flash drive that is available at the two links at the top of each written for the record description and at the top of each Food for Thought post. In the concluding paragraph of that 300-page book, again, published in 1950 and based on James Stewart Martin's work as, first of all, in control of the economic warfare section of the Department of Justice, of the U.S. Department of Justice, and later he was in charge of administering the decartelization section of the U.S. occupation government of Germany, and he was defeated in that regard. As he puts it, we weren't defeated by German business, we were defeated by American business. And as he pointed out in the concluding paragraph of his book, the moral of this is not that Germany is an inevitable menace, but that there are people in our own country who can make Germany a menace. Furthermore, they can create a menace of their own here at home, not through a deliberate plot to bring about a political catastrophe, but as a calm judgment of business necessity. And the men who would do this would not be business. The men who will do this will not be businessmen. Will not be. I'm speaking from memory here. But the men who will do this will not be criminals, but businessmen. One more time. But the men who will do this will not be Nazis, but businessmen. Not criminals, but honorable men. And by the way, for people that are not necessarily familiar with the reference to honorable men, and that comes from Shakespeare's The Tragedy of Julius Caesar. And in that play, the assassins of Julius Caesar, they feel that it is necessary to demonstrate solidarity, so they bathe their hands in Caesar's blood, and they smear Caesar's blood all over their clothes, and they already have it on their daggers, and they walk into the marketplace holding their bloody hands high with blood covering their clothes and their bloody daggers held high. And in the famous soliloquy that Mark Antony delivers over Caesar's body. And people may not be familiar with the soliloquy, but the opening of it and the conclusion of it, they may very well be familiar with. It opens, "Friends, Romans, and countrymen, lend me your ears." And he goes on, and then the conclusion of that soliloquy, "And the citizens shall be so familiar with death and the instruments of war that mothers shall but laugh to see their babes halved before their eyes. Therefore, cry havoc, and let slip the dogs of war." You've heard that one, huh? But what Mark Antony does is very skillfully to turn the population against the conspirators. And he points out, again, as the conspirators, as the senators who killed Caesar, becoming with their bloody hands and blood all over their clothes and blood all over their baggage that they're holding up. And he says, well, they had to kill Caesar, they said, because he was ambitious. And because after three times they tried to place the crown upon his head, and it was three times they tried to crown him emperor, and he would not accept it. But they said he was ambitious, and they are all honorable men. And the crowd begins to murmur when this is stated properly. And he goes on to say, you know, blah, blah, blah, blah, blah. But they are all honorable men. Again, they're covered with blood. Their hands are covered with blood. The bloody daggers are in their hands. And the population begins to murmur even more loudly. And this is how Mark Antony turns the population against the conspirators. He refers to them as honorable men, and they're covered with blood. So that is the reference in that book. And boy, that is what we are seeing now. And if what Trump is doing appears to people to be, well, my goodness, I mean, the guy obviously is a fascist, one of the long series of fascists in the Republican Party, and I've documented at some length, drawing on the brilliant research of Peter Dale Scott and even more, John Loftus, there was an entire Nazi faction of the Republican Party formed at the end of World War II. It was chaired by Richard Nixon. It was the godchild, the brainchild of Alan Dulles. It was overseen by, its chief spokesperson was Ronald Reagan. And the State Department machination to bring these Nazis into the country was William Casey, Ronald Reagan's campaign director, and later his director of the CIA. And this was made a permanent part of the Republican Party when George H.W. Bush was chairman of the Republican National Committee. Now, there are two links, and I've spoken about them. I just quoted at length from memory from the book All Honorable Men by Jane Stewart Martin. There are two links at the top of each written for the record description and each food for thought post. One of those links will enable you to subscribe to the podcasts that are being made of For the Record by sister station WFMU, and the other link will enable you to obtain the 64-gigabyte flash drive that contains all of my life's work on it, and also a mini-library of old anti-fascist books. And those are on easy-to-download PDF files. I've spoken in the past about the book Undercover by John Roy Carlson. It chronicles his infiltration of the Nazi underground in the U.S. It was published in 1943, and he notes that Norman Vincent Peale, the famed pastor, the author of The Power of Positive Thinking, fronted for Nazis during World War II. And he, by the way, was Donald Trump's pastor. He married Donald and his first wife, Ivanka, and who testified that Donald Trump used to go to sleep with a copy of Mein New Order, a copy of Hitler's speeches published as a sequel to Mein Kampf, in his nightstand for late nighttime reading. So, again, I get no money whatsoever phone, that 64 gigabyte flash drive, proved positive perhaps that my most severe critics are right and that I am nuts and that that is all of my life's work. So again, this concludes for the record program number 1410, the COVID-19 op part 5. This is being recorded on January 19th of the year 2026. I'm Dave Emery. Have fun.
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We're at 91.5 FM, streaming live worldwide everywhere else at kkupfm.org, or you got us on the app. Either way, we're so glad you're here. Welcome, everybody. You just heard another great episode of For the Record with Mr. Dave Emery. Thank you so much, Dave, for another great show. We appreciate you, and it's time to get back to the music here on KKUP Cupertino, and you hear Booker T. You hear it? It's Green Onions. That means it's time for the Blues Buffet. Welcome, everybody. My name is Ty Marshall. I will be your host for the next 2 hours, playing a bevy of tasty blues here on the buffet, and there's a little something for everybody, just like every good buffet. You got something old, something new, something borrowed, but always something blue. I like saying that. I know it's cheesy, but what do you do? So thank you so very much for being here. I hope your weekend was fantastic. It was a little warm. It's definitely warm again today. And we got a great buffet. So come on in, make yourself at home, make yourself comfortable, grab a chair, grab a plate. And I hope you enjoy what we got up here for you in the next 2 hours. And let's get things started. Let's go. I'm done talking. We got Buddy Guy and Junior Wells with A Man of Many Words here to start out the Blues Buffet here on KKUP Cupertino 91.5 FM.

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That was Cedric Burnside Project with Hard Times from the album Descendants of Hill Country, released in 2015. I just, every time I hear Cedric, I just, the toes start going, man. It's God, it's just great rhythmic blues. Albert King with his special sitting guest, Stevie Ray Vaughan, called Stormy Monday. And that one goes out to Frank, who's listening out in Nevada. That's for you, Frank. Albert is the man. Albert Castaglia before that with I'm Afraid to Fall Asleep. Buddy Guy and Junior Wells with A Man of Many Words. And that I got that from Buddy Guy and Junior Wells Plays the Blues, released on Atlantic. And as always, starting off the Blues Buffet with Booker T and the MGs with Green Onions. And you heard the promo. Here it comes, the Blues Marathon. It's on its way, October 16th, 17th, and 18th. I don't have the schedule yet. I think I might be hitting cleanup, closing out the Blues Marathon on Sunday night, 10 to midnight. I'm not sure yet, but keep an eye on our website, and please donate. This is, for those of you listening to this show, I'm sure you're a fan of the blues, you love the blues, and you love this station, and the best way to keep those tunes going and keep us on the air is to donate during these marathons. Become a member, become a part of this family, and please donate for the Blues Marathon. I'm sure I'll be volunteering on the phones sometimes, and love to talk to you and help you become a member of this family. And I gotta say, it is a family here at KKUP, and this last week we lost a valued, treasured member of our family, and I was really, really sad to hear the passing of Gaylord Fisher, the host of Jewels and Binoculars, who passed away at the age of 92 on Wednesday. I ran into Gaylord here and there, and every time I interacted with him, he's just such a gentleman. He's such a sweet man. And his knowledge of classical music was astounding. And thankfully, and we all benefited from it, that he wanted to share that knowledge with us. And he just was so passionate about it. And it came through in his programs. Every Friday, it was Jewels and Binoculars at noon. And you will be missed. Definitely be missed, Gaylord. May you rest in peace. Condolences to his family, his friends, and to the rest of the staff here at KKUP. We can't keep losing good ones, but he seemed to live a good life, and the things that he did in his career before he got on the air almost 20 years ago, I think it was early 2000s, being pretty much a rocket scientist. So it is a family down here, and when we lose somebody, it hurts, and this we're all doing the shows this week with heavy hearts, and I hope that you'll think of him and remember him and appreciate his shows. Go to the archives, listen to his shows, and you can hear the passion when he does those shows. So rest in peace, Gaylord Fisher. And we're going to get back to the music here. And what do we got coming up next? Oh, one of my favorites, Gary Moore. He's going to do Driftin'. This is off the Blues for Greeny album. And I hope you enjoy it. And thank you once again, as always, for supporting KKUP and the Blues Buffet and Mr. Gaylord Fisher.

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1: Oh, yeah. Oh, yeah.

A little T-Bone Walker with West Side Baby. That one goes out to a request that we got in. I got in here by Aaron out in Camarillo. That's for you, bud. Glad I was able to find it, man. Muddy Waters with Manish Boy, of course, the great Muddy Waters. And started off the set with Gary Moore with Driftin'. And that one was from the Blues for Greeny album, which is fantastic. Love that album. So let's keep it going. I just wanted to make sure I shouted out Aaron and said thanks for the call and the support. It's always great to hear from you. And we're going to kick this back off with a little, I think a little Lightnin' Hopkins. Sounds good to me. And hope you're enjoying it. Hope you're enjoying the show. Let's keep it going here on the Blues Buffet on KKUP 91.5 FM.

I know you hear me if you don't answer. I'm just praying to my good Lord up in heaven. Katie May will come back home to me someday. Peter White.

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We're at 91.5 FM or streaming live worldwide everywhere else at kkupfm.org. This is the Blues Buffet. My name is Ty Marshall. I'll be your host for another hour. So I got a lot of music to play and not a lot of time. So I really appreciate you being here. Thank you for your support. And you just heard an ironic song because it does not feel like rain right now. But I love the song so much I had to play it. That's a great Buddy Guy. Feels Like Rain. I got that one from Buddy's Baddest, The Best of Buddy Guy. It was released in 2003. Lonnie Brooks with Sweet Home Chicago. And that was from Sweet Home Chicago, Paris, 1975. And started off the little set there with Lightnin' Hopkins and Sonny Terry doing Last Night Blues. And I got that one, it was off of a compilation, the Complete Prestige Bluesville Recordings in 21. So here we go, everybody. If you need to reach me here at the station, I'm live. You believe that? 408-900-9539. That's the number where you can reach me. I love the phone calls. Thank you, guys. Everybody that's called in. And I know I got Richard listening out in Morgan Hill. And I don't think he can call in right now. But, Richard, it's always appreciated. Thank you for your support. And we got great music lined up for you here for the rest of the evening. And like you heard on the promo, here we go. It's the Blues Marathon, the 16th, 17th, and 18th of October. For us blues programmers, it's like our Super Bowl, Stanley Cup, World Cup, whatever you want to call it. But this is our time to shine and show you how much we appreciate you by programming some great, great shows. You're going to have an amazing cast of programmers giving everything they got, like we always do, but we're going to step it up a notch here for the Blues Marathon, so don't miss it. Set your timer, set a reminder, whatever you need to do to make sure you're here in the Blues Marathon on October 16th, 17th, and 18th. And we won't let you down, I promise, just like you never let us down. We have the best listeners in radio. You've kept us on the air for 54 years, and there's a reason for that, because you guys are amazing. And we do this because we love the music, and we deserve a radio station like this. I'm on the other side of the mic a lot more than I'm on this side of the mic, and I deserve this station. I deserve this amazing experiment, I guess you could call it, with KKUP, started by the people, run by the people, for the people. So that's why we're People's Radio. And let's get back to the music. I'm gonna play a tune from a band. It's a local band. And I really enjoy supporting local musicians, and these are some young guys out of San Jose, and they're called the Magic Blues Band, and it's really a trip to see such young kids. I call them kids, but they're young adults up there. It sounds like the Allman Brothers and the Grateful Dead had a kid, and it warms my heart to think that there are some people in my child's generation that appreciate the music that came before them and celebrate it and write their own music to it. So this is a band called the Magic Blues Band, and their song called Moonshine. I think they're playing at Paramount Imports, of all things. I follow them on Instagram, and I got to check that out, because last time I saw them was at the X Bar over in, what is that, in... I guess it would be, well, it's either San Jose or it's possibly Willow Glen, but I saw him there and it was a blast. I'd like to go see him again. And so I hope you enjoy the song. It's by the Magic Blues Band. It's called Moonshine here on KKUP Cupertino, 91.5 FM. It's the Blues Buffet. 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

absolutely tearing it up. Taronzo Cannon with Bad Contract. And that was from the Chicago Way. The Bay Area's own Dave Menichetti gave us Until the Next Time from his 1998 release on the Blues Side. And he really is a Bay Area treasure. YNT is out there doing right now their 50th anniversary tour. So congrats, Dave. Walter Trout with Artificial from his 25 release, Artificial, kind of fitting right now with everything that's going on in the news. Sister Rosetta Tharpe, Nobody's Fault But Mine. I just love hearing her wail that song. Magic Sam with What Have I Done Wrong from 94's Black Magic. That's the album I got it from. And we started off the set with the Magic Blues Band out of San Jose with Moonshine from their 23 release, Almaden Trance. And I got about a half an hour left, so I got a lot of music to play. We're going to get right back into it. And this is going to be Tab Benoit with the Ghost of Gatemouth Brown here on the Blues Buffet on KKUP Cupertino 91.5 FM.

That was the immortal Stevie Ray Vaughan with Empty Arms from the album Couldn't Stand the Weather. Miss Stevie. Kenny Wayne Shepherd, Everything's Gonna Be All Right with Going Home. That was the deluxe edition released in 2014. Got to see him in Carmel at the Sunset Theater. It was incredible. Tab Benoit with The Ghost of Gatemouth Brown from the 24 release I Hear Thunder. And I've got like about 15 minutes left, so I'm going to say goodbye and till next time and all that good stuff. And thank you for your support. Hope you like the grub here tonight. And I got a lot of dishes to do. They're not going to do themselves. So thank you so much for supporting. Thank you for being here. Thank you to everybody that is pledged during the Latin Marathon. And look forward to talking to you at the Blues Marathon here on the 16th, 17th, and 18th of this month. I'm not sure the time slot I got yet. I think it's going to be Sunday. I'm going to close it out. But I'll be on the phones and look forward to talking to you and welcoming you to our family here at KKUP. And until I talk to you again, which actually will be Wednesday, I'll be subbing in for Blarney on the Bar and Grill. So until then, please remember kindness is contagious. Do us all a favor and spread it and take care of yourselves and stay hydrated, especially this week, everybody. Take care. Talk to you soon. Bye-bye.

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2: In a card game, aces and eights are known throughout the West as a dead man's hand. There's a good reason for it. And this is the story of how the hand got its name.
3: Frontier gentlemen.

Herewith, an Englishman's account of life and death in the West. As a reporter for the London Times, he writes his colorful and unusual stories. But as a man with a gun, he lives and becomes a part of the violent years in the new territories. In just 1 minute, we'll bring you this latest report from the frontier gentlemen. This is James Matthews with official results on the automobile competition the whole industry watches every year, the famous Mobile Gas Economy Run. This year's run, 1,883 miles from Los Angeles to Galveston, Texas, ranging from sea level through mountain passes. And once again, Chrysler Corporation cars took the lion's share of firsts. Plymouth, Chrysler, and Imperial again this year for the second straight year, winning first place over all other cars in their class in the famous economy run. Imperial, by the way, was sweepstakes winner too, getting 62.7188 ton miles per gallon. The forward look is a lot more than look. You get a better engine, brawnier brakes, torsion air ride at no extra cost, and winning performance and economy in cars of the forward look from Chrysler Corporation. Take a drive this week in a car of the forward look. Plymouth, Dodge, DeSoto, Chrysler, or the triumphant Imperial. Drive one of America's performance winners from Chrysler Corporation. Now starring John Daner, this is the story of J.B. Kendall, Frontier Gentleman.

0: I left Fort Benton, Montana Territory, in a little river steamer called the Pride of the West. The journey downstream on the Missouri was a good deal faster than that which I had made coming up from St. Louis just a few months earlier. I decided to write some articles for the London Times on river travel in the American West. But the balmy weather, coupled with a feeling of complete indolence, made me put off all thought of work. Several days passed, and then we docked at Fort Pierre in Dakota Territory. I went ashore to purchase a new pair of boots, and it was in the store of an outfitter named Judd Scott that I first heard the name of Deadwood. Well, the left one might be a bit tight. Yes, right here, in the heel.
1: Oh, she'll ease up, mister. Of course, I don't do much trade in ready-mades. If you had more time, I'd make you a real fine pair, finest in Dakota Territory. Here, let me take it off. Try to work it out. So you're a newspaper correspondent, huh? Well, we've had them come through, but none from England. Must be pretty interesting, your line of work.
0: Yes, it is, quite.
1: Yeah, too bad you ain't staying around these parts. Your folks back home would get a pleasure out of reading about things we got around here.
0: You mean in Fort Pierre?
1: Well, ain't too much going on here. I guess you could write about Jack McCall, though. Try it on now. It
0: all
1: should
0: right.
1: be better.
0: Jack McCall, huh?
1: He used to drive a stage between here and Deadwood. Got some tall yarns to spin about Indians and the like. Go ahead. Take a walk now.
0: Yes, I'd like to meet him.
1: He's back in Deadwood now. How's that? That better?
0: Yes, fine. Where is Deadwood?
1: You mean you ain't heard of it? Ooh, worst bunch of cutthroats and outlaws living in all the territories, and the United States is in Deadwood. They even got Wild Bill Hickok out there. I hear tell there's folks wanting to put him up for marshal.
0: Hickok? Yes, I've heard of him.
1: Yeah, it won't take Wild Bill long to clean up, I can tell you.
0: Deadwood, huh?
1: Oh, you taking the boots?
0: I'm taking them. I sold the remainder of my ticket to a man booking passage for St. Louis, and the next day took the stage from Fort Pierre to Deadwood in the Black Hills of Dakota Territory. At the stagecoach station in Deadwood, I inquired after Jack McCall and was directed to Carl Mann's saloon. Even though it was Sunday, I was surprised to see that the place was practically empty. A hatchet-faced woman, dressed in black, was drinking alone at the bar, and I found McCall, a broken-nosed, sullen-looking man, sitting at a table playing a game of solitaire.
2: Yeah, that's me. Who's asking to know?
0: J.B. Kendall.
2: What's your business, J.B. Kendall?
0: Well, a gentleman in Fort Pierre mentioned your name. He runs the general store.
2: Judd Scott?
0: Yes, that's right.
2: How come you want to talk with me?
0: Well, as a matter of fact, I'm a newspaper correspondent, and I thought there might be a story to write about Deadwood, and your friend suggested that I get in touch with you.
2: What kind of story are you thinking about?
0: I understand that Wild Bill Hickok is in town. Do you know him?
2: Mm-hmm. Why don't you ask her? Or at the bar. Calamity Jane. Figures she knows him better than most.
0: Oh, well, thank you, I will. Perhaps I can buy you a drink after?
2: Suit yourself. I ain't going nowhere.
0: Miss Jane?
3: You talking to me? The name's Calamity. Ain't no miss in it. Calamity Jane.
0: I'm sorry. I'm J.B. Kendall. The gentleman over there mentioned that you were a good friend of Wild Bill Hickok.
3: Who? Why, that ain't no gentleman. That's a stinking pig by name of Jack McCall. You've been sitting with him. Don't foul up the air around me. Hit the trail, mister.
0: Well, I was hoping you could introduce me to Mr. Hickok.
3: Hey, you English?
0: Yes.
3: Thought so. Knew an English feller down in Abilene. Wouldn't quit riding herd on me. Had to shoot him.
0: Oh.
3: New in town, ain't you?
0: Just arrived.
3: You ain't friend of McCall?
2: Oh, only met him a few minutes ago.
3: What brings you?
2: Well, I am a writer, newspaper articles for the London Times.
3: Hey, I guess you heard about me and Wild Bill, huh?
2: Oh, yes.
3: Fastest man with a gun you'll ever see. I ain't too bad myself, but I ain't nothing to Wild Bill. Come on over to the table, bring the bottle, and I'll tell you about me and Wild Bill.
2: Calamity Jane was a strange, almost masculine-looking woman, hard and rough-voiced. She told me of her exploits as a scout with General Crook's army in the war against the Sioux, but most of the time she spoke of Hickok. About a half an hour had passed when I noticed Jack McCall get up from his table and come toward us.
3: Yes, sir. What Wild Bill done in Abilene, there ain't another man good a handled. Why,
4: now, mister, I thought you was going to buy me a drink.
2: Oh, not just now, Mr. McCall. I'm talking to the lady.
4: Well, yeah, I see. It's mostly listening. Ain't nobody gets to talk much around her.
3: McCall, you want me to put your eyeballs out with this bottle? You open that barn door of yours just once more.
4: Kendall, you come on down to Boot Hill Saloon when you're through. I'll tell you the truth about that female polecat there and her windy friend.
3: One of these days, me or Wild Bill's gonna pump that coyote full of lead. Except he ain't worth wasting a ball on.
2: And all I know about him is that he used to drive the stage between here and Fort Pierre.
3: Yeah, lost that job because he couldn't hold his liquor. Used to be a buffalo hunter till the feller he worked for caught him stealing hides. He ain't no good, that one, and his pals is worse. You ever run into Tim Brady or Johnny Varnes, you watch your step, mister. Them's two of the boys, along with McCall, that Wild Bill's gonna run out of this town when he gets to be marshal.
2: Where is Wild Bill now?
3: He's up in the hills working on his claim. Him and his partner, Colorado Charlie. They ought to be back by tomorrow. He'd like to meet you, mister. Wild Bill always had a liking for you newspaper fellers. Well, what's your hurry? Sit down. We'll split another bottle.
2: Oh, thank you, but I think I'd better get settled. Wash some of this Dakota dust off me.
3: What a dude. All right, go on up the hotel. Tell him Calamity Jane sent you, and if they don't give you the best room, I'll shoot up the place.
2: The recommendation was most effective. I got the best room in the hotel. 2 hours later, in spite of Calamity Jane's warning, I wandered down to the Boot Hill Saloon. I was curious about McCall and what he might have to say about Calamity and Wild Bill Hickok. I found him there, very drunk. He was talking to a heavy-set man who was chewing on an unlit cigar. McCall greeted me as an old friend.
4: Hey, what do you say, Kendall? You had enough of that female windbag, huh? Hey, Tim. Tim, this is the fella I was telling you about. Kendall's his name. Kendall. Hi.
5: How are you? Tim Brady.
2: I owe Mr. McCall a drink. I came down to settle my debt.
4: Well, that's real fine of you, Kendall. Oh, Tim, Kendall's coming to Deadwood to write a story about Wild Bill Hickok, the new marshal of Deadwood.
5: You go get yourself a drink, McCall.
4: Sure, Tim. Sure.
5: Take a chair, Kendall.
4: New marshal of Deadwood.
5: I wouldn't pay no heed to what McCall says. Not when he gets too much whiskey in him.
2: Did he say something?
5: About Hickok being marshal.
2: Oh. Oh, well, it's not particularly news. I heard that in Fort Pierre 5 days ago.
5: Well, don't you believe it.
2: Oh?
5: Fellers around here, they don't want his kind. You go writing in your paper a thing like that, you're going to have to turn right around and write that it ain't true.
2: He's not going to get the job?
5: No. I tell you, he does a lot of ear greasing, like that crow-bait mare, Calamity Jane. But all them things you hear is just a lot of brag. Hickok never plugged a man unless the feller's back was turned. I was down to Abilene when he dragged Gulch Phil Cole. It was the worst thing you ever seen. Shot him in the back. Then by mistake, he goes and kills his own pal, Mike Williams. Oh, sir, Deadwood ain't gonna put up a man like that for Marshall. You think so?
2: Oh, I don't know. I suppose it depends on how many want him.
5: Oh, well, there's a lot of them miners up to the hill. They're the ones. Figure he's a real big man. Heard all them crazy stories about him. You want to know what I think?
2: I'd be very interested.
5: I don't think he'd last 2 minutes as marshal before somebody shot the daylights out of him. Yes, your best thing for Hickok to do is get out of Deadwood and stay out. You see him, you tell him that.
0: The next night, Calamity Jane introduced me to Wild Bill Hickok. He looked older, more tired than I'd imagined him. As we sat in his room, I noticed that he blinked his eyes, rubbed them, and seemed quite nervous, constantly glanced toward the door. Calamity had gone out to buy some food.
6: Me and Colorado Charlie had a rough week up in the hills. Feels kind of good to get back. You ever done any mining, Kendall?
2: No, no.
6: Well, have you ever had the idea to get somebody else to do the work for you? Well, what do you think of Deadwood?
2: Oh, I haven't been here very long.
6: Ain't much like London, I'll bet.
2: No, it isn't.
6: Well, do a little cleaning up like I did in Hayes City in Abilene. We'll have a right nice little town.
2: When do you expect to begin as marshal?
6: Any day now, the boys are getting things moving.
2: I saw a man yesterday, Tim Brady.
6: Brady?
2: And he asked me to give you a message.
6: Huh?
2: The best thing for Hickok to do is to get out of Deadwood and stay out.
6: Well, that's what he said, huh?
2: Yes.
6: You know why? They're afraid of me. They know what's going to happen after I get sworn in. I run them out, and if they don't run, we have a showdown. Brady and his pal Varnes ain't got stomach for that.
2: I gather they're the somewhat unsavory element in Deadwood, is that so?
6: Mister, you ain't just milking pigeons. Why, them miners up in the hills would be dead ducks for Brady and his gang if it weren't for me. This is the worst mining camp in the territory. Ain't been no law here since it started, and Brady don't want none. That's how come the miners want me for marshal. Protection.
2: Well, I'm surprised he hasn't tried to get rid of you before this.
6: Yeah, that Jayhawker knows what had happened to him in a shoot-up. He'd likely to try nothing. A fellow like that gets somebody else to do his dirty work.
7: Oh, it's only me, Bill. Put away the gun.
6: I told you, Charlie, you ought to knock.
7: Keep forgetting.
6: This is J.B. Kendall. He's going to write a story about me for an English paper.
7: Yeah, I run into Calamity down to Carl's place, and she told me. Nice to meet you, Kendall.
2: And you, sir.
6: My old pal, Charlie Utter.
7: Colorado Charlie's good enough.
6: Kendall's been talking to Brady.
7: Oh, that's so? Rest your saddle, Bill. You make me tired standing.
6: Brady said I ought to get out of town.
7: Oh, he'd like that fine.
6: Yeah, he'd like that. Well, I guess I'll go and wash up before Calamity gets back. You staying around, Charlie?
7: Yeah, I thought maybe we'd go down to Carl's later and play some cards.
6: All right. I'll be right back.
7: Sure. Got a lot on his mind, has Wild Bill. He ain't usually like this.
2: He seems to have trouble with his eyes.
7: Oh, you noticed, huh? I wouldn't want you to say nothing in front of Bill, but he's been scared he's going blind. Yeah, things sure don't seem like the old days. Oh, I gotta get these boots off. My feet's killing me.
2: How old is he?
7: Wild Bill? Let me see, 39. Of course, to hear him talk, you'd think he's closer to 60. I sure do fret over him sometimes. Always talking about dying, this and that. Ain't like the old days. He sure was a rip-snorter. Oh, well, maybe when he gets to be marshal again, everything will be like it always was.
0: Calamity Jane came in with the food, and behind her, Bill Hickok. It was a strange supper. Both Colorado Charlie and Calamity kept up a stream of conversation, anecdotes singing the praise of Hickok's past accomplishments, but the atmosphere was strained. The man with the long hair didn't say very much. Afterwards, Charlie Utter invited me to accompany them to the saloon. I noticed that Hickok was reluctant, Possibly he had a feeling, a warning of what was to come. It was 8 o'clock when we arrived at Carl Mann's saloon and sat down at the card table.
6: Charlie, change seats with me. I ain't sitting with my back to the door.
7: Wild Bill, you're getting worse than an old woman.
6: Well, maybe so, but that's the way it is. I'd like to see what's coming in.
0: Well, here. Yeah, take my place if you like.
7: Yeah, no, sure. All he wants is a catbird seat. That's how come he's always winning. You ain't moving, Bill.
3: You got the right idea, Charlie. Well, Bill, you got your seat, and that's the way it's gonna be. Carl! Bring us a bottle of whiskey and a deck of cards. Marshall Hickok's gonna be the big loser tonight.
0: After a few minutes, we were joined by a miner, and the five of us played. It was a friendly game, and we could see Hickok beginning to relax. He was a good player and held more than his share of winning hands. But while the game went on, there was something happening down the street in the Boot Hill Saloon. We didn't know it then, but after it was too late, we heard what had taken place. Three men sat in a back room, one of them drinking heavily. This was Jack McCall. The other two were Tim Brady and Johnny Varnes, the leaders of the Toughs in Deadwood.
5: Well, I'm telling you, Jack, you'll be a big man.
8: Why, they'll look at you when you walk down the street. They'll say, there goes Jack McCall. He killed Wild Bill Hickok.
5: Now, you hear what Johnny says?
4: Yeah, I hear. Give me another drink, Jack.
5: Well, sure.
8: He's in Carl's place right now. You could get him easy.
4: Oh, might not be so easy.
5: Well, you ain't afraid, are you, Jack?
4: No, I ain't afraid.
5: No.
4: No, I ain't afraid, but it just won't be so easy.
8: Of course, we could get somebody else to do it. We just figured, Tim and me, we figured you was a man for the job.
4: I ain't saying I won't
5: You know
4: do
5: what
4: it.
5: We could do, Johnny?
8: What?
5: We could maybe get that newspaper feller, you know, Kendall, to write something about Jack in his paper.
4: Hmm?
5: How'd you like to see that, boy? In an English paper, Jack McCall shoots down Wild Bill Hickok.
4: Yeah.
5: You could go on the stage all over with that.
4: Sure.
8: Yeah. He's right down the street, Jack. Yeah, I seen him myself. You know what? He's sitting with his back to the door.
4: Now, you listen. Just listen. How come if you was there, you didn't plug him yourself?
5: Yeah, it ain't no use, Johnny. He don't understand. All right.
4: No, wait a minute. I'm just asking, that's all. Now, just tell me how come.
8: Because Calamity Jane and Colorado Charlie is with him. If they saw me, they'd know something was wrong. But not you, Jack. They wouldn't figure you drawing on Hickok.
4: Yeah. That makes sense. That's all I wanted to know was why.
5: All right. What do you say, Jack?
4: Sure, why not? Sure.
5: Give him a gun, Johnny. And don't you miss, boy, you hear?
0: Three kings.
3: He's beat you, Wild Bill.
6: I mean, son of a gun if he hasn't. I had you pegged for no more than two pairs.
7: Kendall ain't the best player I've seen, but he's sure a lucky one. Deal him out, Calamity.
3: All right.
6: Knew a feller once in Hayes City drew two cards to a royal. Luckiest thing I ever seen.
7: That's a loco thing for a man to do.
6: Sure was. Took one look at his hand and keeled over plumb dead.
0: You know, I had a hand something like that. I won a Chinese girl with it a few weeks ago in Deer Lodge.
7: Chinese?
4: I did.
7: No kidding.
0: Sure.
7: What did you do with her?
0: Well, I gave her to a man I knew. He married her.
6: Open for a dollar.
0: Wait. Yes, I'm staying.
7: Stay? Me too.
3: I ain't proud. There. Cards?
6: Three.
3: Kendall?
0: Two, please.
7: Give me one. Here's a man's gonna drop dead if he pulls it right.
3: How's about you, Charlie?
7: Two.
3: Dealer takes three.
7: Honest woman.
3: That's one thing I ain't nor never hope to be. Your bet, Wild Bill.
6: Well, I'll tell you, friends, I'm gonna make this rough on you. $2.
2: All right. I call.
8: Not me. And I ain't dropping dead, neither.
7: Well, I'll see you.
3: I'm a sucker. All right. What do you got, Wild Bill?
9: Prettiest two pair you ever seen. Aces and eights.
0: Wild Bill Hickok slumped forward on the table. He still had the winning smile on his face and the cards crumpled in his tightening fist. It was Calamity Jane who found Jack McCall. He was hiding in a butcher shop nearby. Colorado Charlie and I dragged him away before she had a chance to use the meat cleaver she was holding. We found six cartridges in McCall's gun. The only one to fire was the first, the one that killed Hickok. The other five were defective. Before I left Deadwood, McCall was tried for murder, but Brady and Varnes must have chosen the jury themselves, because the final verdict was not guilty.

Frontier Gentlemen was written, produced, and directed by Anthony Ellis and stars John Daner as J.B. Kendall. Featured in the cast were John McIntyre, Jeanette Nolan, Jack Moyles, Larry Dobkin, Stacey Harris, and Vic Perrin. Music was composed and conducted by Amerigo Marino.

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James Matthews speaking. 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
1: Ladies and gentlemen, we take you now behind the scenes of a police headquarters in a great American city, where under the cold, glaring lights will pass before us the innocent, the vagrant, the thief, the murderer. This is The Lineup,

0: Are these chairs in the front, any of them?
1: Oh, yes. Can I smoke, Lieutenant?
0: Sure, sure. No, thanks. Just put one on.
1: How is the woman?
0: Well, the operator this morning. She's pretty low.
1: And the man who owned the car?
0: We picked him up.
1: Did he do it?
0: That's what we want you to tell us, Mr. Dill.
1: Well, I got a good look.
0: I know.
1: I can tell you all right.
0: I hope so.
2: May I have your attention, please? You people on the other side of the wire in the audience room, may I have your attention, please? Thank you. My name is Greb, Sergeant Matt Greb. I'll explain the lineup to you. Each of the suspects you will see will be numbered. I'll call off a number, their name, and charge. If you have any questions or identifications, please remember the number assigned to the prisoner as I call his name. At the end of each line, when I ask for questions or identifications, call out the number.
1: Oh, sure. I can tell you all right.
2: If you're
0: I hope
2: sure
0: so,
2: or
0: Mr.
2: not
0: Dill,
2: too sure
0: I
2: of a suspect,
0: so.
2: Have him held. The officers who took your name will assist you. They're seated among you. Please be prompt with your questions or identifications. When the prisoners leave here, they are sent to the bathroom and dressed back into their jail clothes. It makes it quite difficult to bring them back after they leave here. The questions I ask these suspects are merely to get a natural tone of voice, so do not pay too much attention to their answers, as they often lie. Bring on the line. Okay, okay, move it along, move it along. That's good. Now turn and face front, hands to your sides. Look straight ahead. You raise your head. Okay. Number one, Albert Bartok, assault. Where do you live, Albert?
3: 19137 Fuller.
2: What's your business, Albert?
3: You couldn't make it, Al, could you?
2: What's your business, Albert?
3: I'm not working.
2: Why did you hit your wife?
3: Because I'm not working. She keeps reminding me. For 2 years, she reminds me. Morning, night, and noon, she reminds me. It depressed me.
2: You hit her with a chair.
3: Was the nearest thing. Every time I tried to sit down, she grabbed my hair. She wouldn't give me no peace, so when she grabbed my hair, I grabbed the chair.
2: Number two, Henry Ingram, vagrancy.
4: Oh, Sergeant.
2: This is twice this month, Henry.
4: Yes, Sergeant. I just got out.
2: Why were you trying to catch the duck?
4: I was walking through the park. I saw the duck. I wasn't trying to catch it. I was trying to pet it. I like ducks.
2: You ruined the whole flower bed trying to pet it.
4: Yes, Sergeant.
2: Number three, Martin Cerruti, theft. I told you to keep your head up.
5: Okay, okay.
2: Where do you live, Cerruti?
5: I'm from Denver.
2: We know that. Where do you live here?
5: I don't. I just got off the train.
2: You stole a coat from the Wheelwright department store.
5: I forgot to take it off.
2: All right, you've got a place to live now. Number four, John Wolcott, armed robbery, murder.
1: Hey, Lieutenant, where can I put out my cigarette?
0: In the floor.
2: What's your business, John?
6: I run a gas station.
2: Where, John?
6: Corner of 105th and Sutton Place.
2: On the night of November 12th, you held up the Albert Candy Store.
6: No, I didn't, Sergeant.
2: You and another unidentified man shot the owner, Mr. Gus Albert, and his wife, Dora.
6: I had nothing to do with it.
2: That's the charge, John.
1: Lieutenant,
0: yeah.
1: That's him. Yeah, he's the
2: Are
1: one I chased.
0: You sure?
2: Oh, that's him. I'm positive. From the audience?
7: Lieutenant?
0: Yeah?
7: I think
2: Any
7: he's the
2: questions
7: one.
2: Or identifications
1: yes,
2: from
1: right.
2: the audience,
1: he's the one
0: Sergeant Graham.
2: Yes, Lieutenant?
0: Number four, hold for interrogation. Sit down, John.
6: All right.
0: Liable to be a little rough on you.
6: I didn't do anything. I told you before, I didn't do anything.
0: One witness, a Mr. Dill, chased a man, saw him climb into a station wagon, got the license number. It turned out to be your car, John. In the lineup this morning, Mr. Dill identified you as the man he chased.
6: He's wrong.
0: Two other men and a woman also identified you. They all agree they saw you run out of that candy store with another man. The owner of that store died last night.
6: I'm sorry.
0: His wife's in bad shape, but she'll live.
6: Look, I've never been in that candy store. I didn't shoot anybody.
0: You live with your brother?
6: Yes.
0: George Walker?
6: Yes.
0: Where was he that night?
6: You keep asking. He went to a movie.
0: And he didn't take the station wagon?
6: I told you, no, he didn't take the station wagon.
0: Does George have a key to the station wagon?
6: How many times do I have to tell you?
0: Does he have a key?
6: No. He didn't take the car out of the garage that night.
0: Somebody did, John.
6: All right. Somebody took it out. I didn't. George didn't. Go find out who.
0: When Mrs. Albert is better, when the doctors say it's all right for us to see him, we'll ask her for an identification.
6: Okay.
0: Two men held up a store, killed her husband. Four witnesses have already identified you as one of the men. Mrs. Alba will know for sure. She won't forget who killed her husband.
6: Okay.
2: I got the brother in your office, Ben.
0: All right.
2: Nothing?
0: Not yet. Take this one back upstairs.
2: Uh-huh.
0: Hello, George.
8: Hello, Lieutenant Guthrie.
0: George, your brother's in a lot of trouble.
8: Yeah, I know.
0: He sticks with his story. Says he didn't leave the house that night. Says he didn't use the station wagon. Says you didn't either.
4: I didn't.
0: You went to a movie.
4: That's right.
0: The Rivoli, wasn't it?
4: I gave a long statement this morning, Lieutenant. I signed it.
0: Somebody used that station wagon. When the arresting officers got to your house, the motor was still warm.
4: I didn't use it, and I know my brother didn't.
0: You think somebody could have gotten that car out of the garage without your brother hearing it?
4: I don't know. Maybe they could.
0: Hold up a candy store, shoot two people, bring it right back to the garage?
4: I don't know. I just know I didn't use it, and I know my brother didn't either. He didn't hold up a candy store or shoot anybody. My brother wouldn't do anything like that.
0: Yeah. What time did you get home?
4: I have to keep telling you.
0: You have to keep telling me.
4: Around 12 o'clock, or maybe a little after. There was a cop waiting for me. He'll remember what time better than I do.
0: You went to the movie?
4: Yeah.
0: What time did you get to the movie?
4: After 8 sometime.
0: What was playing?
4: 2 pictures, Mr. Lucky and A Lady Takes a Chance.
0: They're reissues, aren't they?
4: I saw them before a long time ago. They're good ones. I wanted to see them again.
0: Your brother runs a gas station, doesn't he?
4: Yeah.
0: How late does he work?
4: Usually, around 7.
0: How does your brother do in his gas station?
4: He does all right. Makes pretty good money.
0: You don't work?
4: No, I've been looking for a job.
0: How old are you, John?
4: 22.
0: John's 28.
4: Yeah.
0: When'd your mother and father die?
4: Mom died when we were kids. Dad about 5 years ago.
0: And John's been supporting you?
4: I told you I was trying to get a job. It's not easy.
0: Then I want to talk to you again. Stick around home.
4: Sure, Lieutenant. My brother didn't do it, Lieutenant.
0: Awful lot of evidence, George.
4: But he didn't.
0: We'll talk about it later. Bye, George.
4: Goodbye, Lieutenant.
0: Howard?
7: Yes, Lieutenant?
0: George Walcott's coming out. Put a man on him.
7: Right.
8: What's the matter, Ben? You look unhappy.
0: I'm tired. Want some coffee?
8: You got it made?
0: No, but it'll only take a second.
8: Well, you won't have time. The hospital called. It's all right to see Mrs. Albert.
0: Oh, okay.
8: Hey, here's the report on John Walcott. On good months, he averages about $300 clear, pays $85 a month on the mortgage.
0: A lot of people doing a whole lot worse. Let's get Walcott and take him down to the hospital with us.

0: Mrs. Albert.
1: Hmm? Yes? What is it?
0: This is Lieutenant Guthrie and Sergeant Greb. They want to talk to you.
1: All right.
2: We won't take long.
1: All right.
2: We want you to tell us if you've ever seen this man before.
3: Move up, John.
2: Right in here. Mrs. Albert?
1: I don't know. I'm not sure.
3: Could he be one of the men who held up your store?
1: I don't know. He looks... I don't know. He isn't the one who shot us. The one with a gun.
2: He isn't?
1: No. He's not that one.
3: You sure?
1: Yes. Yes, I'm sure.
2: Well, Mrs. Alba, several people say they saw this man run away from your store.
1: I don't remember the other one too well. The one who stood by the door. It happened so quick. The man with the gun. He's the one I'd remember. He was in the middle of the room. It all happened so quick. The other one I didn't really notice.
0: I think that's about enough for now, Lieutenant.
1: My husband's dead.
2: And we'll do everything we can, Mrs. Alma.
1: What can you do? He's dead. That's all. I hope you didn't have anything to do with it, young man. I hope for your sake you didn't. It's a terrible thing.

0: than the other man now. What did he look like?
1: Well, it all happens fast. Like I told you, I was just walking by when I heard the shot and then the scream. The door to the store flew open. Two men came out. They were running. The first one, the one in front, was the one I pointed out the lineup.
0: You didn't notice the other man?
1: No, not exactly. I got kind of a look at him, but it all happens fast. I guess I was more interested in the other one, the one I recognized.
0: You don't think you could identify the other one?
1: Well, they separated, like I told you. They started running in different directions. I went after the one who climbed in the station wagon, and I got his license number.
0: You went right after him?
1: Well, I took a look in the store first. I wanted to see what was going on.
0: Then you went after him?
1: Well, I went after the one with the station wagon, yes. I saw the two people lying on the floor, blood, and... Well, I just went after him.
0: How far did you chase him before he got in the station wagon?
1: Oh, about a block, I guess.
0: And how far away from him were you when he drove the station wagon off?
1: Oh, I don't know. Just about 50 feet.
0: Were you across from the station wagon or behind it?
1: I was behind it. I was chasing him.
0: Yes, I know, but he didn't cut across the street? The station wagon wasn't parked on the other side of the street?
1: No, he just ran up the block. Station wagon was parked on the same side of the street.
0: Well, did he turn around and look back at anything?
1: Well, I don't remember. I don't think so. He just ran up to the car and drove off before I could catch him.
0: But you recognize
1: him? Oh, sure, the man this morning in the lineup.
2: You don't remember anything about the other one?
1: No, I'm sorry, I don't.
0: All right, Mr. Dill.
1: Is that all?
2: Yeah, that's all, and thank you.
1: Oh, sure, any time.
0: Mr. Dill.
1: Yes?
0: If this man was running away from you, you were behind him the whole time. You were about 50 feet away, behind the wagon, when he drove off. Now, I should think it would be a little hard to tell much about a man under those circumstances.
1: Well, I got a good look. Oh, a darn good look.
0: You said he didn't turn around.
1: Well, now, I don't think of that. I don't remember that well. I got a look at him when he ran out that door. Oh, he went right past me. Oh, I got a look at him then.
0: Yeah. All right, Mr. Dill, that's all.
1: Yeah, well, he was the guy. I got a good look. Yeah. Oh, you think you'll want me again?
2: We'll call you if we do.
3: What are you doing, Ben?
0: Trying to get a description of the man who used the gun.
2: Yeah, and while you're doing it, you practically made Dill a liar. The way he tells it, or I should say the way you got it out of him, he couldn't have made a positive identification of a man who ran past him through a doorway, then showed him his back for the rest of the time.
0: Yeah, I know. In the lineup this morning, Dill and the others didn't say a word until they heard you read off the charges. But before they went in, they knew whoever we had was the one who owned the station wagon.
3: Okay. Explain me the station wagon. Dill got the license number. The car was still warm.
0: Yes, I know.
3: Well, then what are you trying to do?
0: I'm trying to find out who killed the man in the candy store.
3: By making a liar out of the best witness you've got?
0: Who's making a liar?
3: Well, you're trying pretty hard.
0: Well, do you mind if we find out what the other three witnesses have got to say?
3: Well... You don't have to get jumpy.
0: I don't. Oh, swell.
4: Yes, Lieutenant?
0: Send in Mrs. Evans.
3: I'm sorry, Ben.
0: Maybe you'd better put some more sugar in your coffee, huh?

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Join Frank Sinatra and Johnny Mercer with Jan Murray and the others on Songs for Sale this Friday night. And also be listening for that hour of top drama with Up for Parole and Broadway's My Beat. They'll all be here on most of these same CBS stations.

0: Okay. Okay, nobody remembers the second man. Everybody remembers the first. Everybody remembers the first. Everybody claims they recognized the guy as he came out the door.
1: Running.
0: Yeah, running. So maybe because they knew Wolcott owned the station wagon, they jumped to identify him.
1: Yeah, we've had wrong identifications before.
0: Yes, but that's the station wagon. That's the car one of the holdup men jumped into. Four people, three men and a woman, claimed they recognized the guy. So suppose they really didn't get a good look at him. It was Wolcott's station wagon. Dill got the license number. Two of the other witnesses saw Dill chase the guy, saw the wagon pull away. One of them even identified the make of the wagon.
1: Yeah?
2: Sergeant Quine on the phone, Lieutenant.
1: Okay. Quine's tailing George Wolcott. Yes, Quine. You ever see the man? What's the address of the pool? Who's the girl?

0: All?
1: Uh-huh.
0: But all right, stay with him. I'm going out for a while.
2: Oh, what do you got?
0: I don't know. I don't want to check it. Quine says George Walcott met a man in a pool room, talked with him for a long time, and then went over to see a girl named Hall. It may be nothing, but I'm going to do some checking.
3: Sure, I know Walcott. Plays snooker in here all the time.
0: Hey, you know his brother?
3: No, didn't know he had one.
0: George met a man in here today. They left, went across the street to get a shoe shine. Tall, thin man, dark, wearing a brown jacket, light pants.
3: Rudy.
0: Rudy?
3: Rudy Garvin. He plays in here all the time, too. Buddy of George's. They pal around a lot.
0: Rudy Garvin.
3: You know him?
0: Yeah.
3: I don't like him. Slimy kind of a guy.
0: He's a bad boy.
4: Yeah, I kind of remember him.
0: Well, you gave him a shine. Tall, thin, dark man, brown jacket like pants.
4: Yeah, I think so.
0: With a younger fella, brown hair.
4: Yeah, about an hour ago.
0: Pay any attention to what they were saying?
4: No, sir, I just shined shoes.

0: Yeah?
1: Miss Hall?
0: Yeah.
1: Lieutenant Guthrie, police.
0: Oh. What do you want?
1: I'd like to talk to you.
0: Come in. Apartment's a mess.
1: You know George Walcott?
0: Yeah. He done something?
1: He came to see you a little while ago.
0: Sure, I know him. We're just friends. He done something?
1: You know Rudy Garvin?
0: Yeah. Friend of George's.
1: What did George want?
0: Just say hello. He just stopped by to say hello.
1: How well do you know him?
0: Not too well. We're just friends.
1: You know his brother?
0: No. Never met him.
1: How well do you know Rudy Garvin?
0: Like I know George. Say, what is this?
1: Where were you last night?
0: Last night? Home. I stayed home all night. I was going to clean the apartment, but I got to reading a book.
1: Did you see or talk to George or Rudy any time last night?
0: No. Gee, I sure would like to know what this is all about. Did the boys do something dishonest?
1: You just forget about it, Miss Hall. You just forget about talking to me.
0: Sure.
1: Thanks for your help.
0: Anytime. Sure sorry the apartment's such a mess.

0: Here's the file on Rudy Garb and Ben and his pictures.
1: Huh?
0: Yeah, a dozen arrests, two convictions, petty theft and possession. A cheap hood with a nasty disposition thinks he's tough.
1: Yeah.
0: Here's Quine's last report on George Wolcott. Tailed him from the girls to the east side of town where he met the same man he met in the pool hall.
1: Rudy Garvin.
0: Young Wolcott's in his house now. Quine staked out across the street.
1: Check on this, Miss Hall. Here's the address. Put a man over there to watch you.
0: Right.
1: I'll check back. I'm going down to the hospital and show this picture of Rudy Garvin to Mrs. Albert.

0: She's a lot worse. She's had a bad time.
1: Is she conscious?
0: She was. Mrs. Alba.
2: Yes.
0: Mrs. Alba, the lieutenant's here again. He wants to talk to you.
1: Hello, Mrs. Alba.
2: Oh. Hello, Lieutenant.
1: I won't take much time. I want you to look at this picture.
2: All right. Lieutenant.
1: Yes?
2: Lieutenant, that's the man.
1: You're sure?
2: That's the man with the gun. The one who shot me. That's the one. He killed Gus.

0: Fine brought in George Wolcott about 5 minutes ago.
1: Uh-huh. What about Rudy Galvin?
0: Well, we're checking.
1: Now, George.
2: Hello, Lieutenant. What's this all about?
0: Stay in the chair, George.
2: What's this all about? Why'd that cop bring me in?
1: Well, we wanted to talk to you some more, George, about your brother.
2: Oh.
1: A couple of things have come up. Made us kind of change our mind about him.
2: You mean you don't think he did it?
0: We're pretty sure he didn't.
2: Well, I told you so. He wouldn't stick up a store or shoot anybody.
1: No, I guess not.
2: He just isn't the kind.
1: He knows who did stick up that store, though. He knows who was using that station wagon.
2: Well, why doesn't he tell you?
0: Oh, he's probably protecting somebody.
2: You think it's me? You think I stuck up that store?
1: Somebody took that station wagon.
2: Yeah, well, I didn't. I told you that. I told you I was on a show.
1: What show, George?
2: I told you.
0: The Rivoli?
2: Yeah.
1: You're a pretty good snooker player, I hear.
2: Snooker?
0: How long have you known Rudy Garvin, George?
2: Oh, about, oh, I don't know, a couple of years, I guess. Why? What do you want to know about Rudy for?
1: What were the two movies you saw, John?
2: Lady Takes a Chance and Mr. Lucky.
1: What time did you get to the theater?
2: About 8, I guess.
0: You sure?
2: Yeah, about 8.
1: You met Garvin today at a pool hall.
2: So what?
1: You talked with him, and then you went over to see a girl named Hall.
2: Yeah, that's right. What's the matter with that?
0: Do you have a key to that station wagon, George?
2: Well, yeah, John and me, we both got keys. What do you want to know about Rudy for?
1: He's got a record. He's a tough boy to get mixed up with.
2: I didn't know he had a record.
1: What time did you leave the house before you went to the movie, George?
2: Around 7.
1: 7? Rivoli's not far from your house. What did you do from 7 to 8?
2: No, I stopped in the pool hall and shot a game.
0: You run into Rudy Garvin?
2: No, I didn't see him that night.
0: You didn't drive the station wagon?
2: No, I sure didn't.
1: Your brother's a pretty nice guy.
2: He's all right. Look, I didn't do this thing. Why do you think I had something to do with it?
1: What picture was playing when you got to the movie?
2: Mr. Lucky.
1: They had a newsreel, I suppose.
2: Yeah.
0: Your brother's been supporting you for a long time, hasn't he?
2: Yeah, I told you I was trying to get a job.
1: You went out looking for a job?
2: Yeah.
0: Where'd you go? Who'd you see?
2: Well, I saw a lot of people. I don't remember all of them.
0: Name a couple.
2: Well, gee, in the last couple of weeks, I haven't been looking so
1: hard. Where'd
2: you
1: see the girl for today?
2: Betty?
1: Last name's Hall.
2: Yeah, Betty Hall.
1: What'd you see her for?
2: Well, I just went over to see her. For nothing, just to see her.
0: What part of Mr. Lucky did you get in on?
2: What part?
1: Yeah, what part was happening, you know, what was happening in the story when you walked in?
2: Well, have you seen it?
0: Yeah, we've seen it.
2: Well, you remember the part when they had the big gambling party?
0: Yeah.
2: Well, that was the part when I walked in. Cary Grant had all that money wrapped up in
1: Where did the newsreel come in? End of the show? Between pictures?
2: Between the pictures.
1: What time did you get out of the show?
2: Well, about 11:30, I guess. I got back to the house around 12, and I met the cop who took me down here.
0: And you didn't drive the station wagon?
2: No.
1: And you didn't see Rudy Garvin?
2: No.
1: The woman who was shot identified Garvin as the man who shot her.
2: Well, I can't help that. I wasn't with Rudy. I didn't see him.
1: You saw
2: night.
1: Both pictures?
2: Yes.
0: You've seen them before, haven't you?
2: Well, yeah, they're old pictures, but I liked them. I saw them again. I told you that, Lieutenant.
1: You didn't take a message from Rudy Garvin to Betty Hall?
2: No. No, I left Rudy, and I just decided to stop by and see
1: What was
2: see
1: the
2: her.
1: Newsreel about?
2: The newsreel?
0: Yeah, what was it about?
2: Well, I don't know. I left in the middle.
1: You left in the middle of it?
2: No, I didn't mean that.
0: Well, what was it about?
2: I don't remember. You can't expect me to remember everything.
1: You remember the two pictures?
2: Well, yeah, sure.
0: Then you should remember the newsreel. Have something about Korea?
2: Why?
1: Truman?
0: Last week's football games?
2: I don't remember. You can't blame me for that.
1: The candy store was robbed about 9. That would be about the time the newsreel went on.
2: I don't remember the newsreel. I think I went out to get some popcorn.
0: You were out for the whole newsreel?
2: Maybe I was.
0: What went on after the newsreel?
2: The other picture.
1: Didn't they have any coming attractions or anything? They usually do.
2: Yeah, they had coming attractions.
1: What were they?
2: I don't remember that either.
1: You remember both pictures, but you don't remember the newsreel or the coming attractions?
2: No.
3: Which was first, the newsreel or the coming attractions?
2: The newsreel.
1: How do you know that?
2: Because I saw it start, and then I went to get the popcorn.
1: How did it start?
2: I don't remember.
1: Then the coming attractions went on?
2: Yes.
1: I thought you said the other picture went on after the newsreel. I think you better tell us where you really were, George.
2: Okay.
1: Get a stenographer, man.
0: Right.
1: Cigarette, George?
2: Yeah.
1: Where can we find Rudy Garvin?
2: Over at Betty's apartment. That's why I went by to tell her that Rudy'd be by around 9 tonight. They're leaving town. Will you let my brother go now?

0: There's two cars at the end of the street. Quine and Asher are around back, 2 men at each side of the building. Quine and Asher moved everybody out except the girl. She's still in there, hasn't left her room.
1: What time is it?
0: 9 o'clock.
1: Well, Rudy's late.
0: We take him on the street?
1: No, he's got a gun. Better wait.
0: Quine said the landlady was a little unhappy, afraid she was going to get her place shot up.
1: I hope she doesn't.
0: There's a cab.
1: Yeah. That's Garvin. Let him get into the building. All right, let's go. Second floor. Third door.
2: Yeah? Who is it?
1: George.
2: What do you want? What do you want?
1: Look out, Matt!
3: Garvin's pretty bad. You better get an ambulance.
0: Boy, we sure wrecked this place.
1: Don't worry about it. Betty never cleans it anyway.

0: The Lineup, where before you pass the innocent, the vagrant, the thief, the murderer. Listen next week when we again bring you The Lineup.
1: May I have your attention, please? You people out there on the other side of the wire in the audience room, may I have your attention, please? Thank you. My name is Greb, Sergeant Matt Greb. I'll explain the lineup to you. Each of the suspects you will see will be numbered. I'll call out their number, their name, and charge. If you have any questions or identifications, call out the number. If you're sure or not too sure of the suspect,
0: The Lineup stars William Johnstone as Lieutenant Ben Guthrie and Wally Mayer as Sergeant Matt Greb, and was written by Blake Edwards with music composed and conducted by Eddie Dunstetter. 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
1: It's Hop Along Cassidy. With action and suspense, out of the Old West comes the most famous hero of them all, Hop Along Cassidy, starring William Boyd. The Ring of the Silver Spurs heralds the most amazing man ever to ride the prairies of the early West, Hopalong Cassidy. This famous hero thrills his 60 million fans with action and dangerous adventure. In the role of Hopalong Cassidy is the popular star of the motion picture series, William Boyd. And appearing as that laughable old character, California, is Andy Clyde. Now to our story, The Green Valley Payoff.

0: The afternoon sunlight slanted in through the small window of the sheriff's office, lit on the blonde thatch of hair that topped off the sullen young man seated on the wooden chair in the middle of the room. Sheriff Joe Perry rolled a smoke, lit it, then turned to his deputy.
1: Pomeroy?
2: Yeah, Sheriff?
1: Try again.
2: Okay. I think it's any use.
3: It's no use, I tell you.
2: I don't know about that.
3: I know you're short on brains, Pomeroy, but
2: when
3: you get it through that thick skull of yours that I can't tell you what I don't know myself.
4: Frank!
3: Ellie, now you keep out of this. Go on home.
4: I will not keep out of it. What are they doing to you?
1: We're asking him a few questions, Miss Ellie, about that night-riding bunch of bank robbers he runs around with.
3: Ellie, I told you to
4: go
3: home.
4: Stay right here. You listen to me, Sheriff. Frank did run around with them once, and he paid for it with 2 years in jail. That's behind him now.
1: You think so?
4: He's left them for good. He's going to ranching after we're married, and then...
1: Miss Ellie, I'm sorry to say this, but I don't think that Green Valley gang looks at it that way.
5: Frank don't look at it that way either.
3: Now listen, Pomeroy.
5: You were in on the last one, Frank.
3: I stood lookout for him because they swore they'd harm Ellie if I didn't.
1: The fact remains, Frank, that bunch has over $100,000 hid away somewhere that a couple of banks and a Wells Fargo company would like to get back. You got a share in it, and you're going to tell us where it is.
3: But I don't know where it is. Monty and the boss are the only ones who know where it's hid.
1: Monty?
3: Yeah, short for Montana. That's the only name he goes by. Lord knows who the boss is. I've never seen him or heard his name.
5: You're a throat-cutting lying crook, Frank, and I'm going to take
3: you. Pomeroy, you ass.
6: Back there, Frank.
3: Go of me.
4: Let go of him, Pomeroy.
6: Ellie, put down that inkwell.
3: Oh, my eyes.
1: Good Lord, you got ink all over him. Go on, Pomeroy, get your face in some water.
3: Please.
1: Be all right. Be all right when you wash him out. Now, young lady.
4: Don't you young lady meet Sheriff.
3: Ellie, you've done enough. Please, get out of here.
4: Frank!
3: I know it's wrong, but we got to put up with it because it's the law. Now, run on home before the sheriff decides to put you away, too.
1: I was about to say them very words.
4: All right, Frank. I'm sorry, Sheriff.
1: Don't apologize to me. It's Pomeroy's face you blacked up. A real spitfire, ain't she?
3: Let's leave her out of it, shall we, Sheriff?
1: Yeah. You better get back to your cell. I know when I'm licked.
3: Okay.
1: Pomeroy.
2: Yeah?
1: Feel better now?
2: Not much better.
1: Take Frank back to his cell, will you?
2: Come on, Frank.
1: There's got to be another way. If I could just find someone with enough spunk to...
7: Sheriff!
1: Huh? Hoppy!
7: Sheriff Joe Perry.
1: Geosophet! Hop along, Cassidy! Oh, you're the answer to a maiden's prayer.
7: That's the first time I've ever been called that, Joe.
1: I ain't one to put much stock in Providence, Hoppy. But you sure come to me in my hour of need.
7: What are you talking about?
1: Come and sit down. I want to tell you about a job I got for you.

0: Joe Perry is under pressure from a group of outraged bankers in the Express Company who are insisting he track down the Green Valley Gang and over $100,000 in loot, the proceeds of a series of robberies they engineered in the past few months. The first break came with the arrest of Frank Lawler, one of the members of the gang, but Frank either knows nothing or simply isn't talking. So there had to be another way. The next afternoon, Hopalong Cassidy and California Carlson stopped for a moment in front of the state bank in the center of town.
1: You better stand right here, California.
2: Mind if I mention I'm a mite uneasy?
1: Relax, will you?
2: Sure, sure. All in the day's work. Robbing a few banks, shooting up a couple of citizens.
1: Never mind that. Just make sure no one comes in who's not supposed to. You understand?
2: I don't understand nothing, but I'll do it. When you look at me with them beautiful blue eyes, you just can't say no.
1: Okay. Wish me luck.
2: As the French say, verde poise. Yes, sir. What do you have?
1: Everything you got, and make it fast.
2: What?
1: Hurry up now. Fork it over. The six guns are might impatient.
2: Yes, sir.
1: That all of it?
2: Yes, sir. So help me.
1: Okay. Stay right where you are with your hands up and don't move until I'm out of here. You understand?
2: Yes, sir.
3: Stay where you are. Put them up now. I got you covered. Take it easy, Sheriff. Everything's all right. Looks like I got this coyote in the shoulder.
2: Oh.
3: Give me a hand, Charlie. Let's get him over to the jailhouse. All right, everybody. Clear out. Shooting's over.

0: What's your name, pal?
1: Make any difference?
0: Oh, kind of nice to know who your cellmate is.
1: Bill Carney. What's yours?
0: Frank. Frank Lawler. Understand you let the sheriff get the drop on you this afternoon.
1: You don't understand right. My gun jammed. You don't believe him?
0: I didn't say that. Nick you on the shoulder?
1: Yeah, not bad. Well, won't jam next time.
0: Might not be any next time.
1: Oh, yes, there will.
0: When?
1: Tonight.
0: Hmm?
1: I'm getting tired of this jailhouse already. Expect I'll get going around midnight.
0: That's nice if you can manage it.
1: Don't worry, I can. You, like to come along?
0: I don't know.
1: What's the matter? You like it in here?
0: Funny thing, Connie. Don't seem to matter much whether I'm in jail or out of it. It's a prison either way.
1: Ah, that's a queer one.
0: Well, it's a cinch I'm not getting anywhere sitting here.
1: Well, what about it?
0: I'll go along. When are we leaving?
1: Midnight, I said.
0: Any particular way?
1: Yeah. A partner will slip a six gun up through the bars just before 12. 12, the sheriff will make a round to check.
0: Then what?
1: I think I can persuade him to open the door, don't you?
0: Yeah. Only one thing. What happens if the sheriff draws on you?
1: What do you think?
0: Okay, count me out. I'm not getting mixed up in any killing.
1: Don't worry, there won't be any killing. Now listen, here's how it'll work. At 10 minutes to 12, my partner will be out at the window.

0: Here he comes. Easy now, but dangerously. Remember what I said?
1: I heard you.
0: The gun ready?
1: Yeah. Shut up.
2: You fellas all right in there?
3: Put up your hand, Sheriff. I got a .44 on your face.
1: Connie!
3: Keep him up now. Lawler.
0: Yeah?
3: Get his gun.
0: Okay. I got him.
2: Wait a minute, Connie. You won't get away with this.
3: Shut up. Now open the door.
2: Well, what if I don't?
3: I'll blow you right out of your own jailhouse. Hurry it up.
2: All right, Connie.
3: Now get in there. Move.
2: I'm moving.
3: Come on, Lawler.
0: He's got another gun. Connie,
3: shut up.
0: You shouldn't have done that.
3: I should have known better. Now get going. The horses are waiting outside.
1: California. California. Are you going, Sheriff?
2: Yeah. Come and get me out of here.
1: Yeah. How'd it come off?
2: Perfect. Listen. There they go. You know, if I didn't know Hopalong Cassidy was a straight-up cowpoke, I'd swear he knows more about bank robbing and jail busting than he's telling.
1: Maybe he's practicing up for when a bad year hits the bar at 20.
2: Come on now. Time you got my corpse over to Doc Willard's. Got to handle my death according to law, you know.

0: Better put some more wood on the fire, Frank.
1: Yeah.
0: You sure it's safe?
1: What?
0: The fire.
1: Oh, it's safe, all right. My pals meet in this draw all the time.
0: Pal?
1: Skip it.
0: You sound like you're sore at somebody.
1: I'm sore at the world.
0: Why?
1: Folks won't leave me alone, that's why. You make a mistake when you're a kid and you're through for good. They shove a hot brand on your hip the minute you go through those prison doors and it stays there till you die.
0: A funny way to talk.
1: Yeah, you wouldn't know what I'm talking about.
0: I think I do. You want to let your old bunch down, don't you?
1: Why do you think I brought you here to wait for him?
0: I don't know. Can't figure it out.
1: I tried to break loose, but they won't let me. People down there in town won't have me back, and the bunch won't let me go. So, here I am.
0: Yeah?
1: For good.
0: Why?
1: You fixed that when you shot the sheriff. You know that, don't you?
0: Well, I had to, or he'd have nailed us with that shoulder gun of his.
1: Yeah, I reckon so. Wonder about Ellie. I wonder
0: if... what?
1: Nothing. She'll find herself a nice young homesteader somewhere. She'll be all right.
0: From what I hear, she can take care of herself.
1: Hey, hold it.
0: What's the matter?
1: Listen. Yeah.
0: Yeah, what?
1: Just sit right still and keep your hands away from your gun belt. They're here. Hello, Marty.
2: Punk. Who's your friend?
1: Name's Carney. Done me a favor tonight.
2: Carney?
0: Bill Carney, if you're interested.
2: Yeah, I'm interested.
3: We're both interested. What are you doing here, Carney?
0: Keeping warm. Or at least I was till you stepped in front of the fire.
3: Maybe you ain't warm enough, Carney. Maybe we
2: ought to... Shut up, woman. Move aside. I want to see Connie's face. Yeah.
0: Quite a face, isn't it?
2: Yeah. Talks a lot.
3: Maybe too much, Armani?
2: Yeah. Maybe too much. Maybe like the punk here, it spouts when you press a button.
1: I didn't talk to the sheriff, if that's what you mean.
2: That's what I mean.
1: How could I tell him what I don't know?
3: You could tell him about Marty here. You could tell him about me.
2: Get up, punk.
1: What for?
2: I said get up.
1: Okay, Marty, what now?
2: You're going for a walk.
1: Now, listen, Marty.
3: Shut your lying mouth. You spilled everything to the sheriff this afternoon.
1: I tell you I didn't.
0: Get your hands off of
2: him. Why, you... Oh. Okay, stranger.
0: You boys made up your minds yet?
2: Okay. Okay, Connie.
0: Whisk him, Frank. The safe with the whiskers has a shoulder gun.
1: Yeah.
2: You're biting off a big wad, Connie.
0: Maybe you shouldn't be talking right now. You got him, Frank?
1: Yeah.
0: Come down there next to the fire. I think our friends might be more sociable with their fangs pulled. All right. Well, let's all sit around the fire and talk nice and friendly.
2: Will that 44 staring us in the face?
0: Okay. That's the way you want it. There's my guns on the heap, too. Sit down. Now, first off, Frank didn't spill to the sheriff, and even if he did, it wouldn't matter now.
2: Huh? Why not?
0: Because I left him on the floor of the jailhouse with a .44 slug in his head.
3: Huh? You mean you...
0: Yeah. He did me out of a job at the state bank this afternoon, and I didn't like it.
2: Yeah. That makes it a mite different.
3: Funny, huh? Shake hands, Carl.
0: Over this way. Other side of the fire. We'll just let the guns lay.
3: Forget about that, Carney. We thought we...
2: Yeah, we apologize. Matter of fact, woman, don't you think...
3: I know just what you're going to say.
2: Yeah. I think we could use a man like you, Carney. What about it?
0: I don't know. Depends on how well you're doing.
2: Yeah, we do all right. Matter of fact, we do... exceptional well.
3: Yeah, there's $100,000 hid away right now.
2: We'll get to that later. After we talk to the boss. You available, Connie? In case he decides to hire you?
0: Who is he?
2: Oh, we just call him the boss. That's the name he likes best.
0: Okay, that's just what I'll call him then. The boss.

0: It is 2 in the morning now as the four men sit around the flickering fire in a mountain draw not far from town. On one side of the fire are Bowman and Monty, suspicious, sullen, and watchful. On the other side, Frank and Hoppy. Hoppy being mighty careful to keep up the pretense of being Bill Carney, the sheriff killer.
1: He's late, Monty.
2: He'll get here.
1: I don't like this waiting.
3: Who are they talking about?
1: Of course.
3: What happens when he gets here, Monty?
2: He's working out a date with us.
3: A date?
2: Yeah. With the Wells Fargo in Cedar Grove. Wait. Stay right where you are. Come on, boy. Best we can go down the mountain and see what it is.
4: Well, there he is.
3: Yeah. Does he always wear that mask?
4: I don't know. First time I ever seen him. Hey, wait.
3: Huh?
4: I know who he is. Sure.
3: Frank, listen to me.
4: What?
3: Do you really want to break loose?
4: Huh?
3: Did you mean that about Ellie and wanting to go straight?
4: Well, yeah.
3: Well, you got a chance to show it right now.
4: What do you mean?
3: I've got to trust you, Frank. I've got to take a chance. That whole thing with the sheriff this afternoon was staged. I'm not Carney. I'm Hopalong Cassidy.
4: Cassidy?
3: Yeah. Are you with me, Frank?
4: Sure, I'm with you.
3: Good. Hold it. There he goes. What's up, Monty?
2: Cedar Grove is out. He's splitting up.
3: Huh?
5: Thanks to you, Carney, from that job you did on the sheriff.
2: Yeah. The town's gone crazy over it. They're rounding up a posse now.
4: What about the money?
2: Don't worry, punk. You'll get your share. I'm meeting the boss in an hour to make the split.
4: Where?
5: Curious, ain't he?
2: Yeah. Well, don't make no difference now. Up at the cave on Eagle Peak, kid. 10-minute ride from here. All right. Better saddle up now so we'll all be ready when the time comes.

0: How'd you make out, California?
1: Too late. Posse just pulled out, with Pomeroy riding in the lead.
0: Confound it, they'll ruin everything. I should have put Pomeroy in on it. They'll run them outlaws clean out of the county and the money with them.
1: Well, you're a mighty popular man around here, Sheriff. They took your death kind of hard, you know.
0: One thing to do. I got to ride out there and spill it. Hoppy might get hurt.
1: Hoppy's been in tight spots before. I wouldn't...
0: That mob's howling for blood. He'll shoot on sight.
1: Well, okay, I'll saddle up for you. Your horse is out at the hitch rack and I'll...
0: No, it ain't. Cassidy stole it when he broke jail tonight.
1: Huh? Ain't it a bay with three white feet?
0: Yeah, but...
1: Well, he's out at the hitch rack now. I tell you, I just saw him.
0: You're seeing things, California. Let's take a look. Be danged. It's Jerry, all right. Probably must have turned him loose. Now, why...
1: Oh, Sheriff!
0: Huh?
1: Now, look here. A note tied to the saddle.
0: Let me see it. Come on, California. We gotta catch that posse before it gets to Eagle Peak. And there ain't much time.

0: Oh. Better leave the horses here. What time is it, Pullman?
1: 3:15.
0: Yeah, he ought to be there now.
2: Where's the cave from here?
0: Around the shoulder behind that big overhang. Oh, and, Ernie.
2: Yeah?
0: It was a mighty bad piece of luck. Your horse taken off that way. That posse will likely run you down.
2: There's a ranch below here. I'll double up with Frank that far, then pick up another one.
3: Quit the gather. Let's get this over with.
0: Okay. Keep your shirt on. You go first, Connie. Then the punk. Then Bowman and me.
2: Reckon you'd better go first. I don't know the trail.
0: That why?
2: Yeah, that's why. Go ahead.
0: Okay. Come on, Bowman.
4: Hey, ambush! Get down, Bowman. Oh, got me. Go ahead, Connie. The cave.
2: This way, Frank.
4: Yeah. They were waiting for us.
2: Keep down.
4: That way. Go on, inside. Yeah. They're down in that clump of trees. Let them have it, Frank. Yeah. It's a posse. Oh, in thunder did they know we'd be here? How the...
2: What's the matter?
4: Yeah. I know why. It's a double cross.
3: Huh?
4: The money. It's gone. That's why he made us wait over there. He was setting up a trap.
3: The boss?
4: Yeah. Yeah, the boss. Well, he ain't gonna get away with this one. Hey! Hey, down there! We give up! We want to come out!
5: You're coming out, all right!
4: Listen, Pomeroy!
5: You're coming out the way we want you to come out, you sheriff killer! Feet first!
6: Yeah, Pomeroy!
4: Double crossing. Right.
3: They get him?
2: Yeah.
3: Well, that leaves us, Cassidy. What now?
2: We hold them off as long as we can, Frank. And hope.

0: minute, Pomeroy. Sheriff!
1: Why, Sheriff?
0: Hold it, everyone. As you see, I'm a pretty lively corpse. Me and Hopalong Cassidy staged the robbery and jailbreak, hoping we'd get the leader of this Green Valley gang to show his hand. He did. I don't reckon we'll need to smoke anyone out now, Pomeroy. Since we got what we went after already, didn't we? I guess I'm partly to blame for being blind as a bat at high noon. For scouring six counties for the brains of this Green Valley bunch while he was sitting in my own office as deputy. Come on, Pomeroy. I reckon you'll get what you wasn't aiming to give the boys in your own gang. A fair trial in a court of justice. After all, we'll want to hang you. Legal.
2: Yeah!

0: It's only a week since the gunfight at Eagle Peak, but it's been an important one for Frank Lawler and Ellie McClure. Hoppy and California, on their way back to the Bar 20 now, are stopping in to say goodbye.
1: Gosh, hate to see you go, Hoppy.
2: The cow business is just like anything else, Frank. Leave it alone for a couple of shakes and you got trouble. You'll find that out with that 100 head you're planning to buy.
3: Thanks to you.
1: You know, I had no claim on that reward money, Hoppy.
2: Well, maybe not. But I didn't either.
4: Doggone. Maybe I should have put in a claim, huh?
2: Afraid not, California. Ooh. It belongs to Ellie.
3: Me?
2: Yep. You wanted a new start for Frank, Ellie, and you got it. All by yourself. Of course, you didn't know it at the time. But you put that reward money in his pocket when you threw that inkwell in Pomeroy's face.
1: That's what you're getting at, huh?
2: Yeah. We never would have seen past that mask of his if it hadn't been for the ink stain on his chin.

Goodbye from Hopalong Cassidy. Hoppy and California are hitting the trail homeward again, and after this little adventure, the Bar 20 is going to be a restful sight. Hope you enjoyed this friendly visit and that you'll remember to tune in next time these two fighting cowboys get involved in another thrilling escapade. Hopalong Cassidy, starring William Boyd, is transcribed and produced in the West by Walter White, Jr. The Green Valley Payoff is written by Harold Swanton. All stories are based upon the characters created by Clarence E. Mulford. This is a Commodore production.

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0: Excitement and danger are the salt and pepper in Mike Shane's recipe for life. But at this particular moment, Mike seems fresh out of spice and seasoning. Life is very dull for our detective friend. So dull, in fact, he almost yawns right in the very pretty face of his secretary, Phyllis Knight.
1: 4:10. You've had that poetry book propped under your nose since lunch.
2: Well, certainly. If I'm going to write poetry reviews, I've got to read them.
3: Exactly. 3 people have walked through that door today. 1 bill collector and 2 guys asking where they could...
2: Mike.
3: Where they could comb their hair.
2: 3 + 1 = 4.
4: You, sir, are Monsieur Michael Shane, the private detective?
3: If it's all right with you, ma'am.
4: I am Madame Jolene Toulot.
3: Once again?
4: Madame Jolene Toulot. But of course, I shouldn't expect a detective to know and the...
2: Jolene Toulot, the opera star, of course. Won't you have a chair, please?
3: The other one, Phil, it's strong. More comfortable.
4: Young man, I weigh 230 pounds. If this chair won't hold me, I'll let you know.
3: Oh, I'm sorry, I didn't mean to.
4: A big voice means a big body. Did you ever hear a voice from one of those little musical comedy whiffets? No? No more voice than a sick grasshopper.
2: Madame Toulot, you wish to see Mr. Shane about some problem, a case?
4: Of course. What did I come here for? It's in my purse. Here, read this letter.
3: Thank you. Madam, this is your last warning. If the book is published, you will not be here to enjoy the pain it causes. That's all. It's unsigned.
4: This is the second one I have received in the past 2 weeks.
2: Well, what on earth does it mean, the book?
4: My memoirs.
2: Oh.
4: Everybody knows I am writing them. A lot of famous people will lose sleep when they read what I, Madame Jolene Toulot, has told about them. But I want to live to enjoy it.
3: You wish me to investigate who's sending you these notes?
4: I do.
3: I'm sorry, madam. I'm not a press agent. Writers have tried this publicity stunt before.
4: Why, you young cochon. Very well. I'll go to a good detective.
3: I wish you luck, madam.
4: I like you, young man. You talk back to me and don't apologize.
3: Only in months spelt with an R.
4: I admit I like publicity, Mr. Shane. I love to see my name in print, but not in the obituary. If you will take the case, I'll give you the names of the people that might have written these notes.
2: Go ahead, Mike. We wouldn't want anything to really happen to Madame Toulot.
4: Thank you, my dear. What is your name?
2: Phyllis. Phyllis Knight. I remember hearing you sing Carmen when I was a little girl.
4: You're older than I thought. You like opera?
2: Oh, I love it, yes. I've got record albums at home of Aida and Carmen, Rigoletto, Cavaliere Rusticana. Wait a minute. Didn't I see in the papers that you were singing that tonight? The benefit series.
4: Yes, my 5th farewell appearance.
3: Coming back to business, madam, you were going to give me some names.
4: Yes, the first one is Roderick Mackenzie of the Newport Mackenzies, an old suitor of mine.
3: Would he threaten to kill you?
4: He's come clear out to the coast just to keep his name out of my memoirs. He wants to buy his letters back from me.
3: Oh?
4: My dear Jolene, he says, I was wild, a wild and foolish boy, but that was long ago. There is my family, my circle.
3: You're writing this down, honey?
2: Uh-huh, yes.
4: Then there's my ex-husband, Edwin Buck. He's got political ambitions which my book might sour. And Leonora Baril, Madame Baril. Do you think I have to sing tonight with that Hungarian hoot owl? Oh, and one other, Savadal, our maestro.
2: They're all in your memoirs?
3: Any others?
4: Yes. Savadal, our maestro, he hates the air I breathe because I won't let Helen marry him.
2: Helen?
4: My secretary, Helen Smith.
2: Oh.
4: The girl thinks she's in love with him. She's too young, too good for him.
3: You might add the secretary to the list, honey.
2: Mm-hmm.
4: Helen? Impossible. She couldn't. She's... No, never.
3: Well, we've got 4 names here. Now, where do I find these people?
4: Come to the opera tonight, the Figaro Theater. I will have them all there for you.
3: Figaro Theater, okay.
4: It's a double bill, Pagliacci, then Cavalleria. I sing in the second half. Let us meet in my dressing room during the intermission.
3: One thing more, madam. Do we have to listen to the opera itself?
4: Of course. Someday you can tell your children you heard Madame Jolene Toulot. You will never forget tonight.
3: That's what I'm afraid of.

0: wanted to hear the end of Pagliacci.
1: Yeah, so do I. It can't end quick enough.
0: Oh, you're just being childish. You like music and singing.
1: Yes, sure, darling, but when guys get up on the stage and insult each other, I want to enjoy it in English.
0: Oh, my.
2: Yes?
1: Oh, we thought this was Madame Turlough's dressing room. I'm sorry.
2: It is. Madame has no come here yet.
0: Oh, well, we were to meet her here in her dressing room. Can we come in and wait?
2: I am waiting to see her.
1: Okay, we'll make it a threesome. The names are Miss Knight and Mike Shane.
2: So? I am Savadel.
0: The maestro? But I thought you were conducting the...
3: Cavalleria only, madame.
0: Oh.
2: Diavolo, she's late. Excuse me. Hello? Madame, the time I wait. So? See, they are here. You, Mr. Shane. She wants to talk.
1: Oh, thank you. Hello?
4: Mr. Shane, I am going to be late. A certain person has been here at the house trying to tear up my memoirs.
1: What? Who?
4: I'll tell you when I get to the theater. Come back to the dressing room after the performance. Where?
1: Goodbye.
2: I want to talk to her.
1: I'm sorry, maestro. She hung up.
2: Oh, that woman, that big girl, will not stand this. I warn her. Now we're doing it.
1: I'll do what? Hey, just a second there.
0: That, my dear, is what we artists call temperament fortissimo.
1: Yeah, well, I've got a plainer name for it. Come on, darling, let's go back to our seats and join the other sufferers.

0: Mike.
1: Hmm?
0: Hey, that man conducting the orchestra, he doesn't look like Savadell.
1: Yeah, you're right. It's the same bald head who umpired the first opera.
0: Yeah, but Savadell said he would. Wonder what it means.
1: Don't ask me, darling. The only thing I know about Grand Opera is the price of our tickets.
0: That's awfully funny.
1: Yeah.
0: Well, this is the last part of the prelude, and right now the tenor is supposed to be singing off stage.
1: The curtain's going up.
0: Well, there's nobody on the stage.
1: Somebody's coming out from the wings now.
0: It's Savadell.
2: Ladies and gentlemen,
3: quiet.
2: Please, I am regret to announce there will be tonight no Cavalleria Rusticana. I have to announce there is a tragedy. Our soprano, Madame Turlough, is dead.

0: We'll return to Mike and Phyllis in just a moment. Many motorists blame poor mileage, sluggish pickup, and inferior engine performance on wartime gasoline. Now, it's true that all civilian gasoline must be restricted in quantity and quality due to government regulations. But if you've been having trouble with a rough motor, or your gas coupons don't seem to go quite as far as they used to, ask yourself this question. How long has it been since my spark plugs were checked? You see, spark plugs have a lot to do with engine performance. If they're old or burned or dirty, they won't fire properly and they waste gasoline. In fact, engineering tests show that defective plugs can waste one tank full of gasoline out of 10. Now, there's no reason why anyone should put up with this condition when it's so easy to have your Union Oil Minuteman check your spark plugs. Union Oil spark plug inspection is scientifically performed. The condition of each plug is carefully measured on a special machine, and you can see the results for yourself. If your plugs are dirty, the Minuteman will clean and adjust them. The cost of this service is only a few cents per plug, and you'll soon save that in extra mileage. You'll find Union Oil Minuteman ready to serve you wherever you see the sign of the big orange and blue 76. The sudden death of Madame Turlot has been announced from the opera stage. It's a few minutes later. Mike and Phyllis are at the home of the dead singer. As they hurry through the entrance hall, Inspector Faraday is explaining.
1: Well, for once, Mike, I beat you to the scene.
2: Yeah.
1: The old lady started to phone the police, but never completed the call. One of our operators heard gunshots over the phone.
2: So you hightailed it right over?
1: Yeah, when somebody at the opera phoned for her, I gave him the news. Well, this is the living room. The bodies, well, you can see for yourself.
3: But, Inspector, there are two of them.
2: Yeah. Mm-hmm. As bloody as Grand Opera itself.
3: Oh.
2: And when she came to our office, I thought it was a publicity stunt. Mike Shane, you're a hero.
3: Oh, Mike, you couldn't possibly know.
1: I haven't had time to identify the other body. It's a woman of, I'd say, 25 or 26.
3: That's probably Helen Smith, the secretary. Only we knew who was here with Madame Turlot when she telephoned you at the theater.
2: Yeah. The somebody who had just tried to destroy her manuscript.
1: So that's what...

0: What are you staring at?
1: Bloodstains on the carpet. They trail from the phone over here to the piano where she died.
0: Oh. Well, she must have clutched at the music rack as she fell. There's music all over the floor.
1: Uh-huh. She's got a couple of sheets crumpled in her hand. Looks like they were torn out of something.
0: I see. That's part of an opera score. An aria from Rigoletto.
1: Court I G on I Valrazzi.
0: Mike. Corsiani Vilrazzi. It's a baritone aria.
1: I thought she was a soprano.
0: Oh.
1: I don't
0: know.
2: Helen, Mamma Mia, Helen.
1: No, Sabadell, no. Don't touch her.
3: I don't know who these men are, but they all insist they're special friends of Madame Turlow. What's your name, sir?
4: Edwin Buck. I was once her husband.
3: And you?
5: Roderick Mackenzie. I've known Ghislaine for, a long time.
1: I was supposed to meet all three of you gentlemen this evening about certain threatening letters sent to Madame Turlow. Mm-hmm.
5: So no, I understand.
3: Have you got those letters, Mike?
0: I have one, Inspector, here in my purse.
1: Maestro Sabadell, when we were in the dressing room with you, you blew your top about Madame. You said you had warned her, and now you would do it. Do what, Maestro?
2: I was a meaning for Helen. Madame, she say, we cannot marry. I say, Madame Turlow have no right to stop us. Tonight, I'm going to decide. No more talk. We do it.
1: And where did you go when you slammed out?
2: First, I go for a walk. Get over my temper. Then I phone Madame. She's very late. They say she's dead.
1: Mr. Buck, you came here for some reason, but you're very quiet.
4: Yes, I... Oh, it's so horrible. And
1: how long ago were you divorced from Madame Turlow?
4: About 18 years.
1: I understand you have political ambitions. Is that right?
4: I hope to run for Congress.
1: And what your ex-wife wrote about you might do your opponents more good than you, hmm?
4: Why, no. From all Ghislaine told me, she wrote rather well of me.
0: From all she told us, that wasn't her idea.
3: Can you tell us, Mr. Buck, where you were during the past hour?
4: Why, certainly. At the opera to hear Ghislaine.
1: Mm-hmm. Mr. Mackenzie, I believe you made a special trip here from New York to keep your name out of these memoirs.
5: There's no crime in that.
1: You tried to buy your letters back from Madame.
5: I did. I have my family to think of, my social standing. Some of my letters were, full of youthful enthusiasm. I was afraid Ghislaine would distort them.
3: Mr. Mackenzie, where were you during the past hour?
5: I was at the opera.
2: No, that is one a lie. He was here. I'm see him.
3: All right, Mackenzie. Drop the innocent act. What were you doing here?
5: Well, if you must know, I came to talk to Ghislaine's secretary.
1: And?
5: I was going to bribe her to steal my letters for me. But nobody answered the door. I never got in. You can't prove anything on me.
1: Except that you're a poor liar, sir. That goes for all of you. Any one of you three could have sneaked up here from the opera and killed these women. Inspector?
3: Yes, Mike?
1: Madam has some of the musical score in her right hand. I want to borrow it for an hour or so.
3: But, Mike, that's evident.
1: Nothing's going to happen to it, Inspector. And, honey, if you'll give me the keys to your apartment, please.
0: What? I'll go with you.
1: No. I want you here to sort of observe proceedings.
2: Mr. Shannon, please. I want to talk with you. It must be private.
1: Inspector Faraday will be glad to hear anything you have to say, Maestro. I'll be seeing your children. Oh, Angel. You dropped your handkerchief.
0: Hmm? Oh, thanks.
3: All right, Mr. Sabadell. What was it you wanted to tell Mike?
2: No, it's like I say, it's a private.
3: Okay, I suppose it's private while you came here earlier and saw Mackenzie.
2: I'm already tell. I come to see Helen. And say to Madame that we get married. But nobody's opened the front door. They're already dead.
0: Inspector.
3: Now what?
0: This isn't my handkerchief. It's got the initials L.B.
3: Mm-hmm.
0: Of course. Leonore Beryl, the singer. Her name was on our list, too.
3: Then she must have been here. We're knee-deep in suspects.
0: Well, maybe this one is the fish we're really after. See you later, Inspector.
3: Hey, Phil. Where are you going?
0: Where do you suppose? Right, Inspector?

0: I hope you will excuse my appearance, but I'm... Well, I am so unstrung from this shock.
1: Yes, yes, I understand, Miss Barilla.
0: Shalane and I, we were such good friends. She was like a mother to me.
1: Yes, yes. Did you see her today?
0: Today? Oh, no. No, I... Oh, my eyes. Mascara.
1: Oh, here, use this hanky.
0: Oh, thank you.
1: You buy very expensive handkerchiefs, Miss Barilla.
0: What?
1: That handkerchief. It's yours. You dropped it in the living room. Jelaine Tullo's living room.
0: Oh.
1: You did see her today, didn't you? In fact, this evening.
2: How did you know?
1: I didn't. There's a shot in the dark. I see you use a typewriter.
0: What are you doing?
1: Just checking something. Will not be

0: The same.
1: It is the same what?
0: The letter E on your typewriter, exactly like the E in the note threatening the life of Ghislaine Tulloh.
1: All right. I was trying to scare her. She had me in her memoirs. I am trying to get my husband back. But if Salvador reads the malicious way she twisted things...
0: Salvador? He's your husband?
1: And our divorce became final last month. But I am going to get him back.
0: Oh. He was going to elope with Helen. So you got rid of the girl. Then you had to kill the other woman.
1: Get out of here. Get out of here.
0: Gladly, gladly. I think you've told me all we need to know.
2: That is the trouble with women. They tell it too much.
1: Oh, Savadel,
0: how did you get here?
2: The inspector, he's a turn loose everybody but Mr. McKenzie. Now, I talk to you.
0: No, you don't.
2: You stay, Savadel. Want to talk?
1: You let go of me.
2: Diablo, she bite.
1: Stop her. Stop her. She's getting away.
0: Sister, I am away.

0: minute at a time because everything that
1: please,
0: she said...
1: Please, Angel, please give it to me slow. I can't get it all at once.
0: Well, listen, all right. Faraday has turned everybody loose except Mackenzie. He's holding the wrong man.
1: Well, it could be, but Inspector Faraday must have his reasons.
0: But the handkerchief. Leonore Beryl admitted she was with Madame Tolot tonight, and she was married to Savadel.
1: So you said.
0: Well, doesn't all this mean anything to you? Savadel tried to keep me in that apartment.
1: Mm-hmm. Men try that occasionally.
0: Oh.
1: By the way, did you check Madame's carbon paper?
0: I did not. I found more important things to do.
1: Phyllis, I told you...
0: Mike, stop fiddling with that phonograph and listen to me. Leonore Beryl sent those threatening letters. She wanted Savadel back, but he was going to elope with Helen. Don't you think Leonore would be mad enough to kill her and Ghislaine Tolot?
1: If you think that, why were you so scared of Savadel?
0: Because they're in it together.
1: Mm-hmm. Oh, by the way, honey, have you got some extra phonograph needles? This one's getting scratchy.
0: Oh, Mike.
1: What's the matter? Something wrong?
0: Yes, you.
1: Huh?
0: I beat my brains out trying to help you on this case. You just stand there gawking at sheet music and phonograph records.
1: Excuse, please, but the doorbell.
0: That's the apartment phone, stupid. Down by the mailboxes.
1: Oh, I'll get it. It's probably Inspector Faraday. Hello?
2: Please, Mr. Phyllis and Knight.
1: Well, who is it and what do you want?
2: Senor Savadel, I must see her at once.
1: Look, mister, look, this is Mike Shane, and if you come around here to pester Phyllis, I'll punch you...
2: No, please. I want to talk to both of you. It's a secret. I have an idea.
1: Hello? Hello? Hello? Hello?
2: Mr. Shane.
1: Yeah?
2: The aria.
1: Savadel. Savadel, what's wrong? Savadel!

0: In just a moment, we'll return to Michael Shane and his adventures. 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For the second time tonight, a phone call has been ended suddenly by a revolver shot. It is minutes later. Mike and Phyllis are standing on the sidewalk outside Phil's apartment house. Two men in white are lifting a limp body onto an ambulance stretcher.
1: Mike, do you think he'll live?
2: Well, the doctor says he will if they get him to the hospital quick enough. Even so, we won't be able to question him for days, and that may be too late.
1: Not a soul in this crowd saw who did it.
2: Somebody decided Sabadell shouldn't talk to us.
1: Yeah.
2: Oh, if I had only listened to him when he tried to tell me something at Madame Turlow's. Or you at Leonor Baril's.
1: Well, if we just knew what he wanted to tell us.
2: I think I have a sneaking hunch, honey.
1: You have?
2: Yep. Well, come on, Bright Eyes. We're going to phone Inspector Faraday and send out the invitations.
1: Invitations?
2: Mm-hmm. To a midnight reunion at Madame Turlow's. The guest list will be very select and slightly dangerous.

0: Good evening, Inspector.
1: Hello, Inspector.
0: You round up everybody?
2: I did. They're in the living room. Come on in.
0: Okay.
2: That package under your arm, Mike, what is it?
0: Patience, me lad, patience. Everything in due time.
2: Mike, you tell me on the phone that McKenzie was innocent and to release him. Well, I haven't.
1: You mean you've got proof on him?
2: McKenzie came clear across the continent just to stop Madame Tolo from publishing that book. He admits he was going to bribe her secretary to steal the stuff for him. And Savadell placed him here at the house at or about the time of the killing. That's enough for me.
0: There's just one hitch, Inspector.
2: What?
0: How about the killer trying to remove Savadell, too, at the very time you had McKenzie at headquarters?
2: Say, that's right.
1: Yeah. Unless Savadell's ex-wife did it in a fit of anger.
2: Miss Barrill, this is Mr. Shane.
3: So, I understand I have you to thank for dragging me out at this unearthly hour.
0: Yes, Miss Barrill. Mr. Buck, how are you?
4: As well as could be expected.
0: Phyllis, will you look up those carbon papers now?
1: Yeah, right away.
0: I believe Inspector Faraday has told you of the shooting of Maestro Savadell, so the first thing we want to know from both of you is, where were you during the past hour?
4: Well, I was at home, reading the newspaper story about tonight.
0: Oh, an incomplete story, I'm afraid. And you, Miss Barrill?
3: Also at home.
0: When Miss Knight left you and Savadell, or should I say, escaped from you, what happened?
3: Nothing.
1: You and Savadell had a fight. He accused you of killing Helen so he couldn't marry her.
3: I told him I didn't, and it's the truth.
0: All right. Now, honey, how about the carbons?
1: All checked. Madame Tolot was still working on the chapter, My Husband.
0: And?
1: We were right the first time. She's anything but flattering to Mr. Buck.
4: Rubbish. She was very kind to me.
1: Well, here's the carbon sheets. We found them on Madame's desk, and they were used only twice. I just held them up in front of my vanity mirror and read what she'd typed, and it was not flattering.
4: Well, how was I to know that? I thought it was all favorable to me.
0: Well, that's a minor issue now, anyway. The real key is Helen Smith, the secretary.
2: How do you mean, Mike?
0: Madame Tolot was against a marriage between Helen and Savadell. She told us it would never happen.
2: Uh-huh.
0: Now, doesn't that strike any of you as a little strange? Employers usually don't have such control over the lives of their secretaries.
2: Okay, Mike, but get to the point.
0: Ah, that is the point, Inspector. And now you wanted to know what I have in this package.
2: Yeah.
0: First, the music score we found in Madame Tolot's hand. A baritone aria from Rigoletto.
1: The Cortegiani Verazzi.
0: Pronunciation by courtesy of Miss Phyllis Knight.
1: Thank you,
0: darling. And next we have Phil's record album of the same opera. Angel, will you warm up the Madame's phonograph for me?
3: If you ask me, this is all very cheap and dramatic.
0: Operatic is the word, Miss Borrell. You see, when Madame Tolot was shot, she made a dying effort to tell us who killed her and Helen, especially Helen. She tore a very special aria from the score of Rigoletto. In a desperate gamble, somebody would understand it.
3: Mr. Shane, I don't believe you are the man to give us a course on opera appreciation.
0: Well, we shall see, Miss Barrio.
1: Photograph's ready, Mike.
0: Okay, darling. Now, do you people know the plot of Rigoletto and what this aria means?
3: Well, of course. I have sung Rigoletto.
4: I'm afraid I have only a hazy idea.
0: All right. This is the setup. A gang of the Duke's courtiers have just kidnapped a girl. Now this guy Rigoletto is cursing them. Now he's begging them to give her up, and they won't. Now he tells them a secret. The girl is his own daughter. Well, does that mean anything to you, Miss Barrill?
3: Not a thing.
0: You, Mr. Buck?
4: I can't say that it does.
0: Okay, then I'll put on the other record. Now, this is the end of the opera, the payoff. Miss Barrill, as an opera star, tell us what's happening on the stage right now.
3: Why, Rigoletto had planned to kill his enemy, the Duke.
0: Right. He has the body in a sack, and then he makes a discovery. Now listen carefully, Mr. Buck. Rigoletto opens the sack and sees a girl's body. He cries, "Speak, oh, speak to me, my darling daughter. Oh, awful fate. By my hand she hath fallen."
3: What?
4: What's that?
1: Mike, what?
4: My child. Helen was my child.
3: Helen, was she Lane's daughter?
0: Then Buck is her father?
4: I didn't know.
0: Yes, her father. And her murderer.

0: There you are, maestro.
1: Very well. Are you feeling better?
0: Ah, Mr. Shen, to you, bigger congratulation. Your work, bravo. She's the most brilliant.
1: Well, thank you, maestro. I thought it was pretty good myself.
2: Good. Buck could hardly add anything to his confession. He hadn't seen his daughter Helen since she was 6 years old. Buck says he just wanted to scare the madam out of publishing her book. Helen tried to grab the gun, it went off. Then he had to shoot again.
1: Mr. Savadel, you had something you wanted to tell me privately. Now, can you talk now?
0: Yes, yes, I can. Tonight, I see aria from Rigoletto in a madam's hand.
1: Mm-hmm.
0: The ideas have come to me. Maybe Helen is not often the way she should think. Maybe she is the daughter of Madame and Mr. Buck. The same idea Mr. Shane have, but I must tell in a private.
3: Well, why under the sun would Jelaine Tallot keep such a secret from her husband and her own daughter?
0: We in the opera are strange people. Mm. Madame Tallot live and breathe opera. She's a very dramatic. She's in a joy secret, just like a storybook.
1: Speaking of operas, Angel, I noticed you got another record album up at your apartment. Maybe if I studied it, I might get the answer to another problem.
3: Mike, not another crime.
1: Well, a different sort. It's The Marriage of Figaro. Catch on, Miss Knight?
0: Then, Mr. Shane, you must translate better than your Rigoletto.
1: But just a minute ago, you were complimenting me about...
0: See, only your thinking. But the aria, no. I've never heard such a bad translation.
3: Oh, Mike. Dear, I was so proud of your learning and your culture.
1: Well, what about you? You didn't correct me. You're supposed to be the highbrow in this partnership.
3: Oh, I am.
1: Opera, music, books, poetry, reviews... Climb down off that pedestal, you fake.
3: Why, Michael Shane...
2: Phil, there's only one book a man wants a woman to review.
3: I know. A cookbook.
1: Right.

Tune in again next week at 8:30 for another adventure with Michael Shane, Private Detective, starring Wally Mayer and Kathy Lewis, with Joe Forte as Inspector Faraday. Tonight's story was written by Richard DeGraff and based on the character created by Brett Halliday. Music was composed and directed by Bernard Katz. 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

0: changed her address, took her name off the door. 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
1: I like my fanny, I go for fanny, Annie's cousin Fanny is the gal for me.
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4: Ladies and gentlemen, the story you are about to hear is true. The names have been changed to protect the innocent. You're a detective sergeant. You're assigned a burglary detail. For the past month, a hot prowl artist has been working the Silver Lake District in your city. Your job? Stop him.
5: Dragnet, the documented drama of an actual crime. For the next 30 minutes, in cooperation with the Los Angeles Police Department, you will travel step by step on the side of the law through an actual case transcribed from official police files. From beginning to end, from crime to punishment, Dragnet is the story of your police force in action.
6: It was Tuesday, April 12th. It was sunny in Los Angeles. We were working the day watch out of burglary detail. My partner's Frank Smith. The boss is Captain Bernard. My name's Friday. I was on my way back from the business office, and it was 4:31 p.m. when I got to room 45. Burglary.
7: 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Not front page stuff, but it started me to thinking.
8: Yes, sir. Oh, hi, Joe.
6: Hi.
8: Mr. Bircher is my partner, Sergeant Friday.
7: I do.
6: How are you, Mr. Bircher?
7: Pretty good, pretty good. Except for my feet. They're killing me.
6: Oh?
7: That's just a little joke amongst us mailmen, Sergeant. Somebody asks us how we feel, we say our dogs are killing us. It ain't necessarily the truth, but it's what folks expect to hear, so we don't disappoint them.
6: Yes, sir. What was it you wanted to see us about, Mr. Bircher?
7: I was just telling your partner here, Smith, is it?
8: That's right, sir.
7: Well, I was just telling Mr. Smith my mail route's out in the Silver Lake District.
6: Uh-huh.
7: You know, where they've been having them burglaries lately.
6: Yes, sir.
7: Sure, it's a shame. Nice part of town, quiet, residential. Nice people, too. Been delivering their mail for the past 12 years.
6: Is that right?
7: Get to know folks pretty well in that length of time. Now, you take Mrs. Davenport. Lives in the 700 block on St. George Place.
6: Yes, sir.
7: Minute I gave her a mail last Friday, I could tell something was wrong. She didn't even glance at her postcard. That was the tip-off.
6: Yes, sir.
7: Told me somebody had sneaked into her house that morning, stole $20 in cash and her diamond engagement ring. Said she'd left it on the sink when she started doing the breakfast dishes. Went in the other room to answer the phone. That must have been when she was robbed.
6: Mm-hmm.
7: You already heard about Mrs. Davenport being robbed, have you?
6: Yes, sir. We talked to her last week.
7: Oh, you're the fellow's come to see her about it?
6: That's right.
7: You had any luck yet?
6: How's that?
7: Catching the fellow that robbed her.
6: No, sir, not so far.
7: Well, I don't know whether this will help you out or not, but I thought I ought to tell you about it anyway.
6: About what, Mr. Bircher?
7: Well, happened twice, to my knowledge. Twice in the last 2 weeks. Once just this morning. That's why I come down here as soon as I got off work.
6: Mm-hmm.
7: It was Mrs. Perkins on South Maltman that happened to today. Said she walked down into her kitchen, and there he was, big as life.
6: Yes, sir?
7: Stranger. Complete stranger. She asked him what he was doing there. He said he was from the light company, come to repair her electric stove.
6: Mm-hmm.
7: Thing is, Mrs. Perkins don't have an electric stove.
6: Mm-hmm.
7: Fella apologized, said he got into the wrong house by mistake. Mrs. Perkins didn't think nothing about it, and just happened to mention it when I come by with the mail. I didn't think nothing about it either, not at first.
6: Yes, sir?
7: Then I remembered same thing happened to Mrs. Johnstone over on Scott Street. Week, 10 days ago. Found a man from the light company standing in her kitchen. She hadn't sent for him either. He said they'd give him the wrong address. Now, it just don't stand to reason the light company be sending people to the wrong addresses all the time.
6: No, sir, it doesn't.
7: Got to thinking about them burglaries. Mrs. Davenport and the ones I read about in the papers. Wondered if there wasn't some connection.
6: Well, there might be. The way a hot prowl artist works.
7: Hot prowl?
6: Daytime burglar. Operates when the victim is apt to be in the house.
7: Oh.
8: Would you give us their addresses, Mr. Bircher?
7: Huh?
8: The two ladies you were telling us about.
7: You mean that found the fellow from the light company in their kitchen?
8: Yes.
7: Mrs. Perkins, she lives on South Maltman, number 201. Mrs. Waldo Perkins, that's her full name.
8: Mm-hmm. 201. And the other lady?
7: Johnstone. Mrs. Nellie Johnstone. She's a widow lady. Her address is 1247 Scott Street, corner Scott and Brandon.
8: I see. Thank you.
6: Would you mind showing us just what your mail route covers, Mr. Bircher?
7: Huh?
6: On the map over here. Would you come over here?
7: Oh, sure. Sure.
6: Here we are.
7: Starts here.
6: Mm-hmm.
7: Down this street like so, then over here. This whole section. These streets here, down here.
6: Mm-hmm.
7: This is where I end up.
6: I see.
9: Mm-hmm. That's the right area, all right.
6: Yeah.
7: Anything else I can do for you?
6: No, sir, I don't believe so. We appreciate your coming in.
7: Figured I'd ought to help you if I could, seeing as how we both work for the same boss.
6: How's that?
7: The taxpayer.
6: We checked with the utility companies, and they told us that they had made no recent repair calls in the vicinity of the addresses that Mr. Bercher had given us. 5:46 p.m., Frank and I drove out to 201 South Maltman. It was a one-story stucco bungalow set behind a white picket fence.
10: Well, it's about time you... Where are the flowers?
6: Ma'am.
10: Aren't you from McAdams Flower Shop?
6: No, ma'am.
10: Oh,
6: we're from...
10: They promised me they'd have them here by 5. Promised faithfully. Oh, you just can't depend on anybody. Well, what is it?
6: We're police officers, ma'am.
10: Police?
6: This is Frank Smith. My name's Friday.
10: Oh, for heaven's sake.
8: You, Miss Perkins?
10: Well, yes, of course. Who'd you think I was?
8: We'd like to talk to you for a minute.
10: Oh, what on earth about? Please, I'm in an awful hurry. I've got 16 people coming for dinner.
6: Just a couple of questions, please. It won't take us long.
10: Oh, all right, all right. I suppose you might as well come in.
6: Thank you.
10: It isn't about Waldo.
8: Ma'am?
10: My husband. It isn't about him, is it? Not on top of everything else.
8: No, ma'am.
10: Well, I don't know whether I'm coming or going. I'm just not up to a big dinner party anymore. I shouldn't have tried.
8: Yes, ma'am.
6: We understand you had a visitor this morning, Ms. Perkins.
10: Visitor?
6: A man who said he'd come to fix your stove.
10: Oh, yes. Now, how on earth did... Oh, that mailman. I ought to know better than to tell him anything. He spreads it all over town.
6: Yes, ma'am. You hadn't sent for an electrician, had you?
10: Oh, certainly not. If anything was wrong with my stove, I'd send to the gas company. It's a gas range.
6: Well, could you describe him for us, please?
10: Describe him?
6: That's right.
10: I don't know what you mean.
6: Well, what did he look like? Was he tall or short?
10: Well, I hardly even looked at him. He was just an ordinary man.
6: I see. How old would you say he was?
10: Isn't this kind of foolish?
6: Well, we aren't sure yet, ma'am. Do you have any idea of his age?
10: Oh, youngish, I guess. About 30.
6: Mm-hmm. How was he dressed?
10: I'm afraid I don't remember.
6: Well, did he have on a uniform of any kind?
10: No uniform. Suit, I think. I didn't pay much attention.
8: No scars, anything like that?
10: Well, not that I noticed. Might have.
6: Well, just what did he say to you?
10: Well, just that he'd made a mistake, that he was in the wrong house, that's all.
6: Mm-hmm. You have any kind of an accent?
10: No. He sounded like a plain, everyday American to me.
6: I see.
8: Do you think you'd recognize him if you saw him again?
10: Oh, I don't think so. If it had been some other day when I wasn't so busy, when I didn't have so much on my mind...
6: Yes, ma'am. Did you notice where he went when he left here?
10: Out the back door.
6: Did he drive away?
10: I really haven't any idea. If you're so interested in the poor man, you better talk to Margot.
6: Margot?
10: Mrs. Summersby, my next-door neighbor. She was doing some gardening this morning.
6: I see.
10: I suppose she saw him, too. There isn't much that gets by Margot. She's a little on the nosy side, if you know what I mean.
6: Yes, ma'am. Which house is hers?
10: That one there.
6: I see.
10: Now, I've just got to get back to my dinner. I haven't even started the salad yet.
6: Just one more thing, Miss Perkins.
10: Well, what is it now?
6: Is anything missing from around the house?
10: Missing?
6: Yes, ma'am. Money or anything of value?
10: Why, no. No, of course not.
6: You sure, are you?
10: What on earth are you driving at? A man makes a perfectly honest mistake. Next thing I know, the police are bothering me. You'd think he was a criminal or something.
6: I'm sorry we troubled you, Miss Burns.
10: I just don't understand it. People come here all the time, day in and day out. Some of them have the right address, some of them have the wrong one. Spend half my life answering the doorbell.
6: Yes, ma'am.
10: What's so special about this fellow?
6: He didn't ring your doorbell. We left Ms. Perkins and went over to talk to her next-door neighbor, Mrs. Summersby. Mrs. Summersby told us that she'd spent most of the morning in her garden transplanting begonias. She also said that she remembered seeing a stranger enter Mrs. Perkins' house about 10:30 a.m.
11: I don't think you noticed me. I was down on my hands and knees behind the hedge.
6: Mm-hmm.
11: I remember thinking it was kind of odd the way he just walked in. Then I decided it was probably somebody about the party she's giving tonight. Delivery man, somebody like that.
8: Yes, ma'am.
6: Did you see him leave?
11: A couple of minutes later, he came backing out. Headed out toward the front of the house.
6: Do you have a car?
11: Well, I suppose so.
6: You aren't sure?
11: No. I just assumed he did if he was a delivery man.
6: Mm-hmm.
8: Could you describe him for us, Mrs. Summersby?
11: Doesn't Mrs. Perkins know who he was?
8: Well, she isn't sure.
11: Well, she must know what he looked like.
6: Well, we'd like to check your description against hers if it's all right.
11: I suppose she was a bit vague. I'm not surprised. She doesn't have a very sharp eye. She can't see her nose in front of her face.
6: Is that so?
11: And the way she's been carrying on about this dinner party, well, it's a wonder to me she even remembered the man.
6: Yes, ma'am.
11: You'd think if she could entertain 16 people, 2 more wouldn't be any extra trouble.
6: How's that?
11: All her talk about just having friends of her sister's. That's who the party's for. Her sister from Cleveland. They're out here on a visit.
6: Mm-hmm.
11: Excuse, that's what it is. To get out of inviting Rex and me. Well, she won't need excuses in the future. Our relationship will be on a somewhat different basis.
6: Yes, ma'am. Now, if you'll just tell us about the man you saw this morning.
11: Oh, him.
6: Yes, ma'am.
11: Well, he was good size, tall as you are, maybe. A little heavier. Late 20s or early 30s, I'd put him.
6: Mm-hmm.
11: Dark hair, needed a haircut. It's nice looking. Not real handsome or anything like that, but good looking.
6: Mm-hmm. Do you remember how he was dressed?
11: Coat and pants. Don't think they matched. Not too sporty, though.
6: I see.
11: Walked real fast, brisk, like he was in a big hurry.
6: Yes, ma'am. Anything else?
11: No. No, I can't think of anything.
8: Has he been around this neighborhood before?
11: No, stranger to me.
6: Would you recognize him if you saw him again?
11: Don't see why not. Oh, excuse me.
6: Shirley.
12: Hello? Yes? Oh, that's too bad. Well, I don't know. Oh? Well, I suppose you do, but... Oh, I see. All right. Bye.
11: Mrs. Perkins.
6: Is that right?
11: Says the Barringtons can't come. Mr. Barrington's got virus. Wants me and Rex to fill in at the last minute. Well, if you're all through, Sergeant.
6: Yes, ma'am, thank you.
11: I'd better start getting ready.
6: We told Mrs. Summersby to get in touch with us if she saw the suspect in the neighborhood again. We also told her that we might need her assistance in making an identification from mug shots. She offered to do all she could to help us. 6:48 p.m., Frank and I canvassed the vicinity for anyone else who might have seen the suspect. We were unable to turn up another witness. 8:06 p.m., we drove over to Scott Avenue and interviewed Mrs. Nellie Johnstone. Mrs. Johnstone stated that on Monday of the previous week, a strange man had entered her kitchen. He claimed to be from the electric company. He apologized for coming to the wrong address and left immediately. Her description of the suspect tallied with what we already had. The next day, April 13th, we checked the description in the M.O. with the stats office. They came up with three possibles. We took the names to R&I and pulled their packages. 12:08 p.m., we went back to the office.
8: What do you think, Joe?
6: Well, from these mug shots, it could be any one of them.
8: Yeah.
6: We better try for an identification.
8: Who do you want to start with?
6: Doesn't matter. Miss Perkins, I guess.
8: Okay. Wonder how our party went last night.
6: I got it. Burglary Friday. Where'd it happen? Yeah, that's the neighborhood. How long ago? I see. Right? Thank you. Looks like we won't need Ms. Perkins. They just brought a lady into Georgia Street who lives out in the Silver Lake District.
8: Yeah.
6: Found a man going through a purse in the bedroom, tried to stop him from getting away.
8: Mm-hmm.
6: He slugged her.

0: We drove over to Georgia Street Receiving Hospital and talked to Dr. Sebastian. He told us that a Mrs. Violet Castle had been brought in for treatment. He said she had a bad bruise on her face and a slight concussion. He also said she hadn't lost consciousness and was able to talk to us.
1: Ms. Castle?
2: Yes?
1: Police officers, ma'am.
2: Okay.
0: We'd like you to tell us what happened, if you would.
2: Well, I told the others when they come to get me.
0: Yes, ma'am. We'd like to hear it from you.
2: Well, he was just standing there by the dresser. I couldn't imagine where he come from.
0: Uh-huh.
2: I didn't say anything for a minute. I was too surprised. He didn't seem to know I was in the room. His back was towards me.
0: What was he doing?
2: Well, I couldn't tell, not at first. And then I heard a little snap. You know, just a click.
0: Mm-hmm.
2: I realized he was opening my purse.
0: Yes, ma'am.
2: Started fumbling at the things inside. I must have moved or something. Anyway, he looked up. Saw me in the mirror.
0: Mm-hmm.
2: His eyes opened up real wide like he was scared. I remember thinking he's more scared than I am.
0: Did he say anything?
2: No, sir, not a word. I did all the talking. Told him to put down my purse. Put it down, I said. Tried to sound real sure of myself.
0: And what happened then?
2: Dropped the pocketbook, turned around toward me. I don't think he had a gun or anything. If he did, I didn't see it.
0: Yes, ma'am.
2: He just started running toward the door. I moved over so as I'd been in his way. Where do you think you're going, I said.
0: Mm-hmm.
2: He didn't answer. He just pushed past me. I grabbed at his arm, and that's when he hit me. Here, where the bandage is.
0: I see.
2: Must have struck the chair when I fell. The doctor tells me I'm going to have a real bump. Guess everybody will be saying Violet Castle sure got the swell head, huh?
0: Yes, ma'am.
2: I didn't faint, though. I thought for a minute I was going to, but I didn't.
0: Mm-hmm.
2: I heard him run out of the house like a herd of wild horses the way he pounded out of there. Managed to get to my feet, made it to the telephone in the hall, and called the police.
0: Mm-hmm.
2: They sent an ambulance for me. Got there real quick. First time I ever rode in an ambulance.
0: Is that right?
2: Oh, I've had my share of sickness. I've been in hospitals and all that, but I never had an ambulance ride before.
0: Yes, ma'am.
2: Siren, too. Siren going all the way down here. I thought I must be pretty bad off. They had to use a siren like that, but the doctor says it's usual.
0: Mm-hmm.
2: Who told me I'd be up and around again in a few days, be my old self, except for my lump? It'd be a while before a lump like that goes away.
0: Mm-hmm. You think you could identify the man who hit you, Mrs. Castle?
2: Identify him?
0: Well, yes. If we showed you some pictures, could you pick him out?
2: Right now?
0: Yes, ma'am.
2: Well, I'm afraid not.
0: Oh?
2: But it isn't that I wouldn't know him, you understand, him or his picture. I'm not likely to forget that face.
0: Well,
2: too dark in here for me to look at any pictures. Way too dark. Doctor said they had to leave the blinds down for the time being. Told me not to turn the light on.
0: I understand.
2: I'm sorry I can't be more help, but the doctor left strict orders.
0: Yes, ma'am.
1: I'll check on it, Joe.
0: Thank you.
2: Always believe in following doctor's orders.
0: Yes, ma'am.
2: No use paying a doctor unless you do what he tells you. That's how my husband always used to put it.
0: Mm-hmm.
2: Of course, I'm not paying anything here, am I? That's what they told me.
0: Yes, ma'am.
2: I explained I wasn't a charity case. Got some health and accident insurance. I guess you'd call this an accident, wouldn't you?
0: Well, I'm not sure. I imagine so.
1: Dr. Sebastian says it'll be all right. Turn the lights on for a few minutes, Joe.
0: Okay.
2: Are you sure it's all right?
1: Yes, ma'am. He said so.
2: He was so positive before about keeping it dark in here.
0: Well, a couple of minutes probably won't make any difference, Miss Castle.
2: Well, the doctor says so.
1: Yes, ma'am.
2: Ooh. Sure seems bright, don't it?
0: Yes, ma'am. Now, if you just look through these photos...
2: Yeah, I'll do my best. It sure is funny.
0: How's that?
2: You getting here so quick and having pictures all ready to show me.
0: Well, we don't know that we've got his picture here.
2: Well, that's what's so funny.
0: Ma'am.
2: This is him, right here.
0: Mrs. Castle positively identified one of the mug shots we had shown her. Ralph Foster Maple. Maple had done time for burglary. The three ladies we had previously interviewed also identified the suspect's picture. 3:16 p.m., we went back to the office. The crime lab reported that there were no fingerprints or other physical evidence at Mrs. Castle's home. Frank and I checked the phone books and city directories for Maple's address. There was no listing. We ran DMV for a car registration. They had nothing under his name, but they told us that a Mrs. Ralph F. Maple at 317 Himber Street was the registered owner of a late model Nash sedan. 4:48 p.m., we drove out to interview Mrs. Maple.
3: Yes?
0: Mrs. Maple?
3: Yes?
0: Your husband in?
3: My husband?
0: Yes, ma'am.
3: I'm afraid you've made a mistake.
0: Huh?
3: I'm not married. Not anymore.
0: Oh, I see. You were married to Ralph Maple?
3: Yes.
0: We're police officers.
3: Oh.
0: This is Frank Smith. My name's Friday.
3: What's he done now?
0: We'd like to get in touch with him, that's all. You mind if we come in?
3: Give me a minute to send my daughter over to the neighbors. I'd rather she didn't hear this.
0: We'll have to come in.
3: Oh, all right. Over here.
0: Yes, ma'am.
3: Go out and play, will you, honey? What is it this time? Burglary again?
0: We're just trying to reach him, Miss Maple. Do you know where he lives?
3: No.
0: Is he still in Los Angeles?
3: I suppose so. He was here a couple of weeks ago, came by to see Joanne. She's our daughter.
0: Mm-hmm.
3: I should have known he was up to something.
0: Ma'am?
3: Brought his presents, expensive presents. Said he had a new job. I didn't really believe him, but I tried to for Joanne's sake.
0: Did he say what this job was?
3: Selling. Didn't mention the firm. I suppose he could be a good salesman if he'd try.
0: Does he have a car?
3: Told me it was in the shop being repaired. Came up in a taxi cab.
0: I see.
3: It's a great one for taxis, Ralph is. Big tipper, too. With somebody else's money. I'm sorry. I guess I sound a little bitter, don't I?
0: No.
3: It was my own doing. I knew he was wild when I married him. I thought he'd change. He did. He got worse.
0: How long have you been divorced?
3: A little over 2 years now. Oh, I waited till he got out of prison. I thought that was my duty, have a home ready for him to come back to.
0: Yes, ma'am.
3: Wouldn't hold down a job, didn't even try. Well, we'd managed without him while he was in San Quentin. I knew we could do it again. He's supposed to support Joanne. I haven't seen a penny in 6 months. Always brings her a present, though. That's his way of trying to get on the good side.
0: Mm-hmm. You know any of his friends who might help us locate him?
3: His friends aren't my friends, Sergeant.
0: Yes, ma'am.
3: But you won't have any trouble finding him.
0: Ma'am?
3: He'll be here tomorrow.
0: Oh.
3: It's Joanne's birthday. He'll bring her something. He'll be here.
0: Mm-hmm.
3: I suppose he does love her. In his way. Maybe he loves me, too.
0: Mm-hmm.
3: Maybe I love him. I was even thinking about us getting back together. If it was true about his new selling job. I guess you never learn, do you?
0: You're sure he'll be here tomorrow?
3: He won't miss Joanne's birthday. Ralph's a very thoughtful father, not the kind of man who forgets birthdays and anniversaries.
0: I see.
3: Might forget to pay his bills, but that's different.
0: Yes, ma'am.
3: It'll be quite a birthday present for Joanne, won't it?
0: What's that?
3: Her father getting arrested again.
0: The next day, Thursday, April 14th, we staked out Mrs. Maple's house. 3:35 p.m., a taxi cab pulled up and Ralph Maple got out. He was carrying a large package.
1: Keep the change.
4: Thanks, mister.
0: Ralph Maple?
1: Hmm?
0: Police officers, just stand still.
1: What's going on? He's light, Joe.
0: All right, let's go.
1: Now, wait a minute. Can't you tell me what this is all about?
0: We'll let you tell us downtown.
1: Well, you can't arrest a man without some reason.
0: Where were you yesterday?
1: What time?
0: Let's start with the morning.
1: Got up, had breakfast, went shopping.
0: Where?
1: Department stores, had to buy a present for my daughter. This is it right here.
0: That take you all morning, did it?
1: Yeah, most of it.
0: All right, come on, get in the car.
1: Well, if you just tell me what it is you want to know.
0: We want to know about a lady who was in the hospital.
1: Lady?
0: Yeah, somebody slugged her yesterday.
1: You think it was me?
0: She does. Let's find out if she's right. Come on, man.
1: Okay, she's right.
0: All right, let's go.
1: I didn't mean to hit her very hard.
0: It was hard enough.
1: Just wanted to get her out of my way.
0: All right. Get in.
1: Yeah. Hey, wait a minute, huh?
0: Hmm?
1: What about this?
0: What about what?
1: My little girl's present. It's her birthday.
0: Well?
1: Well, can I give it to her?
0: You stay where you are.
1: Well, what about one of you guys? You could take it up to the door. Hey, it's not hot. You can see for yourself. The store wrapped it, see?
0: Yeah.
1: I paid for it myself.
0: With whose money?
1: Well, the least you can do is see that she gets it.
5: Joe?
0: All right, go ahead.
1: Here you are.
5: I'll be right back.
1: Sure, appreciate it.
0: Mm-hmm.
1: She's just a little girl, 6 today. Wouldn't understand if there wasn't a present from Daddy.
0: Yeah.
1: I never missed her birthday. Even when I was in the joint, I saw to it that she got something.
0: Yeah.
1: Wife divorced me a couple years back. I guess I can't blame her.
0: Yeah.
1: Not for divorcing me. Had it coming. She shouldn't have got sole custody, though.
0: Mm-hmm.
1: Girl needs a father. Everybody talks about how boys need their old man. The way I see it, a girl needs him more.
0: That's so?
1: Sure, you know, they're so kind of helpless.
0: Yeah.
1: I was on account of her, Joanne. That's the only reason I'd done it. Little girl's entitled to pretty things. I couldn't afford them, not with the kind of dough that I made.
0: Yeah.
1: I had to get the money somewhere. I never stole much, just enough to buy her a few presents. Figured if I didn't, she'd turn against me. Being divorced and all, I figured I had to do more than regular fathers.
0: Yeah.
1: I shouldn't have given Dora sole custody. It wasn't fair. She lets me come around and visit whenever I want, but it's sort of like saying Joanne doesn't belong to me anymore.
0: Mm-hmm.
1: Judge claimed I wasn't a fit father. How do you like that? Just because a man does a little time, everybody has it in for him afterward.
0: Yeah.
1: The idea is saying I'm not a fit father.
0: You know something, Mabel?
1: Hmm?
0: You proved him right.
4: The story you have just heard is true. The names were changed to protect the innocent.
6: On August 6th, trial was held in Department 98, Superior Court of the State of California, in and for the County of Los Angeles. In a moment, the results of that trial. Ralph Foster Maple was tried and convicted of burglary in the first degree, assault with intent to do great bodily harm, and received sentence as prescribed by law. Burglary in the first degree is punishable by imprisonment for a period of not less than 5 years. Assault with intent to do great bodily harm is punishable by imprisonment for not more than 5 years in the state penitentiary. You have just heard Dragnet, a series of authentic cases from official files. Technical advice comes from the Office of Chief of Police W.H. Parker, Los Angeles Police Department.
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0: Roger Nelson and his orchestra playing Pennsylvania Polka. And now we bring you Metro-Goldwyn-Mayer's brilliant young comedian, the star of our Raleigh cigarette show, Red Skelton.
1: Thank you very much, and good evening, ladies and gentlemen. Say, Truman, you gotta hide me.
2: Hide you?
1: Yeah, out in Oklahoma tonight, they made Bob Hope an Indian chief.
2: Well, why have I gotta hide you?
1: Well, that guy can scalp me now, and it'll be legal.
3: Well, tell me, Red, is the sponsor still at your house?
1: Yeah, you know, he's the right guy, too. This week, he organized the whole neighborhood into voluntary rationing units.
3: Voluntary rationing, huh?
1: That's right. For instance, we put 1 pound of coffee in a 10-gallon percolator. And the whole neighborhood came over for one cup.
3: Well, sounds pretty good, but wasn't it weak?
1: Weak? That stuff was helpless.
3: Well, what else are you cutting down on, Red?
1: Well, I'm not using as many razor blades as I was.
3: Well, gee, how do you get your beard off?
1: Tweezers. Of course, I have to get up an hour earlier in the morning.
3: Well, I suppose everybody's rationing themselves voluntarily.
1: Yeah, I found that the British and Egypt are going in for rationing in a big way.
3: Oh, really?
1: Yeah, they're cutting down their opponents one by one.
4: Hello, Red.
1: Hello, Harriet. Say, what do you know about voluntary rationing?
4: Well, everybody I know is pooling his car, Red. How about you?
1: Oh, sure. You know, I got a great system for saving gas. You drive your car 1 mile, and then you push 1 mile.
4: Well, does it work?
1: Yeah, after 4 miles, they take you to the hospital, and then you don't have to drive your car at all.
3: By the way, Red, how are your tires?
1: Well, not so good. The air is beginning to show through. You know, Mr. Raleigh has a grand idea for rationing gas. He takes his car up the top of Lookout Mountain and then coasts wherever he wants to go.
3: Well, wait a minute. How does he get the car back up?
1: I told him that sounded too easy. You know, my girl is cutting down riding on the Sunset Bus.
3: Cutting down riding on the Sunset Bus?
1: Yeah.
3: That doesn't save anything.
1: Oh, no. My girl's so fat, it takes 4 gallons for the bus driver to shift in the second.
4: Gee, she really must be fat.
1: Yeah, she's so fat that I don't know what I'm laughing at. It wasn't that funny. This is the one, though. This is the one. She is so fat that the other day she went for a walk out in the valley and a big flying fortress flew over.
4: What happened?
1: One pilot says to the other, "Hey, look, the Metropolitan Airport's hitchhiking."
3: Say, Red, I wanted to meet her, but I didn't get a chance.
5: I had a meatless day once.
1: You did, Ozzy?
5: Yeah, why don't you come over for supper tonight, Red? Harriet's cooking a steak.
1: Wait a minute, Ozzy. If you have steak, how can it be meatless?
5: I don't know. Ask Harriet. She does it all the time.
4: I suppose you're cutting down on meat, Red.
1: Oh, sure. I've been a vegetarian for years. I eat nothing but grass.
4: You eat nothing but grass?
1: Yeah.
4: Well, doesn't it bother you?
1: No, but every time I see a girl wearing an all-wool sweater, I get a faraway look in my eye.
4: There were 10 little soldiers on a 10-day leave.

they received when they bumped into each other calling on Genevieve. Now the 10 little soldiers went from bad to worse, 'cause 10 little sailor boys had got

0: That ain't the way I heard it.
1: Well, how did you hear it?
0: Well, there were 10 little soldiers on a 10-day leave. They all loved the colonel's daughter, Genevieve. And one tried to cross the street at Hollywood and Vine. He got halfway over, and then there were 9. The next little soldier stood at Gower Street, hailed a sunset bus, and found an empty seat. He fainted from surprise and fell flat on his face, which left 8 little soldiers still in the race. Of course, that's still 7 too many.
1: I wonder which one will get Jenny.
0: Well, you'll find out. You see, 3 were captured by ladies of the USO, and 4 reported missing in a double-featured show. So the one little soldier was as proud as could be. I guess this makes Genevieve mine, said he. He went to the door, and imagine his surprise when out walked Genevieve with guess who?
1: Lieutenant Clark Gable?
0: No.
1: Private Hargrove?
0: No.
1: Well, then who?
0: Miss...

0: That was Ozzie and Harriet singing Ten Little Soldiers and dedicated to the United States Marine.
1: Say, Red, what are you going to show different people doing tonight?
0: Well, I'll tell you, Brad, you pick the subject. Anything you say will be it.
1: Well, thank you, Red.
0: Oh.
1: Well, I have a letter from a loyal fan and Raleigh cigarette smoker in Irene's Beauty Shop, Mansfield, Ohio.
2: Yeah?
1: It says, why don't you visit a beauty shop some week?
0: What a coincidence! Just what we've been rehearsing all day. First, we find Deadeye. Yeah, a beauty shop is what helped him capture Horseface Charlie. Listen.
3: Whoa! Whoa! Oh, come on, horse, whoa!
4: That horse of yours sure is thin, Mr. Deadeye.
3: Yeah, he's losing weight every day. If he keeps it up, I'm going to have to feed him. Now, for the last time, horse, whoa!
4: I bet you I could stop him.
3: Well, go ahead.
4: Wish I knew a cheaper way.
3: Yeah.
4: Say, Mr. Deadeye, it's too bad that Horseface Charlie got away from us.
3: Yeah, but I bet I know where he's hiding.
4: Whereabouts?
3: Yeah, well, who was his gal?
4: That beauty shop operator.
3: That's right. I'll bet she's hiding him in the back room. Come on, let's go.
4: Wait. A beauty shop is for women only.
3: Yeah, that's right. I got it. We'll borrow a couple of dresses from Buckshot Annie and pretend we're women. Come on. Boy, here's Annie's house. I hope she's home.
5: Howdy, Deadeye. Howdy, wonderful.
3: Howdy, Buckshot.
5: Did you capture Horseface Charlie?
3: No, but I got a hunch that these gal was hiding him over in that beauty shop. Now, I wonder if you could loan us a couple of dresses so I could disguise myself. Disguise myself and see if we're as confused as Rommel getting out of Egypt. So we could go in and see, what's the matter? Don't you think it would work?
5: Well, Deadeye, you figure. It's supposed to go in here and out there, not out all the way down. Say, do you know how to act in the beauty shop?
4: I do. My wife ran one.
3: Yeah, what happened?
4: She gave my money a permanent wave.
3: No kidding.
4: Yes, sir? The government froze my salary and she melted it.
5: Well, step into the other room and change, boys.
3: Yeah.
5: There's a couple of wigs in there, too.
3: Okay. Well, now, let's see. I gotta have that hat, a dress, slip, shoe, stockings, and those.
4: Oh, Mr. Deadeye, which way does this wig go on?
3: Well, it's supposed to fit over your ears, I think.
4: This wig's got to go over my ears?
3: That's right.
4: Give me one about 3 feet wide, then.
3: Hey, what's this thing, wonderful?
4: Oh, I guess it's the thing to whip a person into shape, huh?
3: Yeah. It's too little, ain't it?
4: No. It stretches. Two ways, I believe. You know, my gal could never get into one of them things.
3: Why not?
4: She stretches two ways in 5 directions.
3: Well, okay, I'll try to get it on.
4: Now, give a hard pull.
3: Okay. I made it. Boy, oh boy, now I know how Custer felt when those Indians was creeping up on him. Boy, does this thing fit tight. I think I got my right leg over where my left leg ought to be. Hey, now, hand me that dress. Boy, if the boys of the 74th Chemical Corps could see me now, I'll slip it on, this dress. Oh, I forgot to take my Raleigh cigarette out of my mouth. Man, how do women do it? This dress sure is tight around the kneecaps.
4: Oh, no, it ain't. You got on upside down.
3: Yeah?
4: And it's tight because you're so bow-legged.
3: Oh, well, I can fix that. There. Now, I bet I'm the only girl in the world who can cross her legs and walk at the same time. Yeah?
5: How you coming, Deadeye?
3: Great, we'll be right out.
5: Put on the dress with a peekaboo waist?
3: The what with which?
5: The peekaboo. Peekaboo.
3: Get away from that keyhole. Hey, how do I look, wonderful?
4: You look like poor Mary. Why doesn't someone tell her?
3: Well, come on, let's go. Well, Annie, how do I look, huh? That is all that, huh?
5: Deadeye, that thing that holds up your stockings is supposed to go under the dress.
3: Yeah?
5: Why, yeah, and it's supposed to hold your stockings up, not your hair down.
3: I was going to hang my guns on them. Well, that's that. So we capture old Horseface Charlie. I'll split the reward with you, Buckshot. Come on, wonderful. Boy, oh boy, if we can only catch that guy. Well, here's the beauty shop. Let's go in, huh? There's nobody here but that woman sitting over there.
4: Yeah, ask if she's seen a man around here, but walk dainty-like.
3: Okay. Pardon me, miss, but...
2: Dead-eye!
3: Horse-faced Charlie, dressed like a woman.
4: Well, I'll leave you girls alone.
2: You'll never take me alive, Dead-eye. I got you covered.
3: Yeah?
2: But I'm gonna give you a break. I'll count three, and then we'll draw.
3: Now, wait a minute, copycat.
2: You ready?
3: Yeah.
2: 1, 2, 3...
4: Mr. Deadeye, you shot. What happened?
3: I couldn't get my gun. I had it inside that tight rubber thing.

0: I ugly. 3 times this week, my mother had to buy me back from the dog catcher. Oh, look, it's Joe's restaurant. I think I'll take a look in.
1: It's mine.
2: Oh, no, no, it's mine.
1: Oh, no, it's mine.
0: His coffee problem's getting serious, ain't it? Boy, I sure would like to have a cup of coffee myself. I've been drinking so much tea lately, I got orange Pico bags under my eyes. So here's Daisy June's house. What does that sign say over there? Daisy June's Beauty Salon.
3: Why, hello, Clam.
0: Well, Daisy. Hey, what's she doing?
3: I'm running a beauty parlor. You want to get beautiful?
0: Yeah, but not too beautiful, because somebody's got to scare them crows out of my cornfield.
3: Well, what happened to your scarecrow?
0: Well, he looked healthier than me, so they drafted him.
3: Oh, Clem, you're an idiot.
0: I am?
3: Yes, you are.
0: Well, that's what I like about America. Everybody has the chance to make good.
3: You know, you look bad, Clem.
0: I do?
3: I'm going to lift your face. Sit down over here.
0: Okay.
3: Now, come on. First, sit down in the chair.
0: All right.
3: And I'll give you a haircut.
0: All right, but no bowls this time.
3: Listen, with your head, I'll use an ice cream cone. Yeah. Gosh, your head really does come to a point, don't it, Clem?
0: It sure does. With me around, my mama hasn't had to buy an orange squeezer in 15 years.
3: Well, it's okay with me. I like you, Clem.
0: You do?
3: Yep. Hold still and pluck your eyebrows.
0: What eyebrows? Only got one eyebrow. Straight across with a U-turn in the middle.
3: Well, I'll pull out a few for size.
0: Okay.
3: One, two.
0: No, them darn wild hairs. Hey, Daisy June. Look at that, my Adam's apple. He scared the stem out of her.
3: All right, Clem. Now I'll give you shampoo. You better roll up your sleeves first, though.
0: Okay.
3: Why, Clem, what's that on your arm, a vaccination?
0: No, that's my laundry mark.
3: Laundry mark?
0: Yeah, Mom sends me out in one piece. It's cheaper. Okay, give me the shampoo. Come
3: on. This is special. It's an egg shampoo.
0: An egg shampoo?
3: Come here, Thelma.
0: Hey, wait a minute. What's that chicken fur?
3: My shampoo. I use nothing but fresh eggs.
0: Oh.
3: Now, put her over your head.
0: Okay, but watch them claws, Thelma. Double yolk.
3: Now for my famous shampoo. I'll just squirt it on.
0: Okay. No, my ear. Careful here. Well, now be careful, Daisy June. That stuff kind of burns.
3: Oh, don't worry. A little benzene never hurt anybody. Now I'll rinse it off.
0: Okay.
3: There.
0: Oh, that water's so warm.
3: Now rub your head briskly with a towel.
0: Okay.
3: There, boy. There now. Take a look in the mirror. How do you like it?
0: Well, step right up and call me Q-Ball. Hey, that stuff wore my hair off. Daisy June, you gotta hide me.
3: Why?
0: Why, with these big ears of mine, somebody liable to shoot me for a rabbit.
3: Oh, that's nonsense. Now go on home. Nobody's gonna shoot you for a rabbit.
0: Okay. Sure, though.
3: What happened, Clem?
0: Hey, throw me a carrot, Daisy June. I want to die on a full stomach.

0: Hello, this is Jay Newton, Numbskull's Beauty Shop. We put henna on your antenna. What? No, we don't have anything that'll smooth your hair down. No, I'm sorry. Oh, no trouble at all. Goodbye, Professor Einstein.
1: Say, Newt, there's no roof on your beauty shop. How come?
0: Oh, it isn't necessary. There's a ceiling on everything nowadays.
1: Look, Newt, here comes a customer.
0: Oh, goody.
1: Oh, how do you do?
0: Oh,
1: you have lovely hair, madame.
2: Oh, thank you. It runs in our family.
0: Oh.
2: I have mother's hair.
0: Gosh, ain't she cold?
2: Now, I have to look just right because I'm giving a bridge party.
1: Well, I certainly hope you'll use that handsome inlaid bridge table you get with Raleigh coupons.
2: Oh, of course. And also the playing cards and the frosted glassware set.
0: Oh, you get those?
1: Charming. And the serving tray?
2: Oh, yes. And I'm fixing snacks that are suggested in the big new cookbook that I got with Raleigh coupons.
0: Oh.
2: As a matter of fact, this new permanent wave I'm getting is practically a gift from Raleigh coupons.
0: Oh, really?
1: I see. I see just what you mean. You won't find a permanent wave listed, but Raleigh coupons may be redeemed for cash, 0.75 cents apiece.
0: Oh.
1: And that adds up to some mighty handy money for extra things.
2: Oh, I redeem Raleigh coupons for war stands,
0: too.
2: Oh,
0: ain't that nice?
1: Good. And here's another idea. If you're planning on giving Raleigh premiums as Christmas gifts, by all means, get your coupons and your order in early. Send them now for prompt delivery.
2: Oh, and that reminds me, my guests will be arriving soon.
0: Oh,
1: well, be sure to hurry so you can offer each and every one a Raleigh cigarette. Made from a choice blend of 31 richer, more golden tobaccos. Raleighs are smoother, milder, packed with flavor. One cigarette everyone enjoys.
2: Oh, I almost forgot. Before I go, I must get a mud pack.
0: And then you'll get a hot towel pack.
1: And everybody get the pack with the coupon on the back. Raleigh cigarettes.
0: And then we have a lady and her little boy. He has an appointment at the beauty shop, and he's going along to watch the overhauling. So, Harriet, you be my mother, and I'll be the mean little kid.
2: Harry Jr., now, I don't want to be late.
0: Hey, Mummy, why you always go to the beauty shop so often, hmm?
2: Well, so I can look like Sweet 16.
0: Sweet 16? Boy, you more like Sour 37. Oh, look, here's me old pal, Robert. Here, Robert, come here, Robert.
2: Now, Junior, don't pet the dog.
0: Why not?
2: Well, he might bite you and get sick or something.
0: Yeah.
2: Look at that darling dress in the window.
0: Yeah, I thought you were in a hurry.
2: Oh, I wonder how much that dress is. I wish I had it.
0: Reach in, Mummy, reach in.
3: Good heavens, what happened to my window?
0: Huh?
3: What happened to my window?
0: Cheap glass.
3: Somebody has broken my window.
0: He sounds like one of the free bears. The dumb one.
2: I'm so sorry, mister. Here's $10 to take care of the damage.
0: Yeah.
2: Junior, why do you break things so?
0: I don't know. I guess I'm just a natural-born scrapmaker.
2: Well, here's the beauty shop. Now try and behave,
0: okay,
2: will you?
0: Okay.
4: Ah, good afternoon.
0: Good afternoon.
2: Good afternoon. I have an appointment.
4: You have an appointment?
0: Yeah, too bad she ain't got a face, ain't her?
2: Junior!
4: My, he's a cute little boy, isn't he?
0: Yes, I is. I take after me pop.
4: You do?
0: Yeah, what you doing tonight, babe?
2: Junior, tell me, does your father really act like that?
0: I could answer that, but it would only lead to... anything here for me?
2: Yes, a spanking unless you behave.
0: Okay, I'll be good. I look at these magazines. Hey, where's your new Esquire? I think I look around the joint. Mummy!
2: What's the matter, Junior?
0: Hey, I just seen a lady in a fireless cooker.
2: Oh, Junior, that's a steam cabinet.
0: Well, you better get me a fork because I think she's done.
4: All right, madam. First, you want a shampoo. I'll rinse your hair with this knob.
0: Here, let me do it.
2: No, Junior. Not down my back, Junior!
0: Oh, I'm sorry, Mummy, but there was a fly on your neck and I grounded him.
2: And me, too. You can go ahead now, miss.
0: Hey, Mummy, where are you? Mummy, I want my mummy. Or Lana Turner.
2: He doesn't recognize me with my hair all wet. Here I am, Junior.
0: Is that you? Oh, brother, a G.I. haircut with a D.O.P.E. face.
2: Junior, that's no way to talk about your mother. After all, does your father talk that way about me?
0: He really asking for it today, eh?
2: Now, I've had just about enough of you. Sit down.
3: Oh, you hit me. You hit me. You broke me with a jaw.
2: I didn't hurt your jaw at all.
3: You broke...
0: You mean me tongue is always laid out on the floor like that?
2: Will you please go and sit down?
0: No, I will sit on your lap and give you a kiss because you me mummy.
4: Yeah. Junior, you're in the way. Maybe you'd better jump down.
0: Will you catch me?
4: Yes.
0: Okay.
4: Wait until I turn around, will you?
0: Now she tells me. Hey, I will let you girls alone and just mend her around the place a bit. Well, look at them big bottles. I wonder if that's perfume or hair tonic. I will reach up and see. Woo! It's perfume, all right.
2: Junior, was that you?
5: Meow, meow.
2: Oh, that darn cat is the clumsiest animal I ever saw.
0: It always worked! It always works. Hey, Mommy, I found a broken bottle, but I will fix it.
2: That's a good boy. Junior, can that heavenly smell be you?
0: Yeah? You little stinker is now Chanel number 5.
2: Junior, did you break that bottle?
0: Yeah, but I can fix it.
4: That's very sweet of you.
0: Yeah, today.
4: Do you always go around fixing things?
0: He don't know me very well, that's his fault.
4: There's some glue over there.
0: Yeah?
4: Let him fix the bottle. I can tell by his expression he's sorry.
0: Yeah. Now, he ought to know better than that.
2: Junior, you'd better sit down and leave that bottle alone.
0: No, I want to fix the bottle.
2: Mother said no.
0: Well, now, if that's the way you want it, Junior says yes. Now, you let me fix the bottle or I will tell.
2: You'll tell what?
0: I will tell everybody used to work in a burlesque show.
2: Oh, I did not.
0: Oh, no? Hey, Queenie, you're on next.
2: Okay, turn on the purple light.
4: Junior, if you want to do something...
0: Why?
4: Run over and get the hair lacquer out of that cabinet.
0: Okay, that's for you. I will do it. I will do that. Oh, the lacquer. Well, here's the cabinet. Let's see now. Which one's the lacquer? Maybe this is it. G-L-U-E. Hair lacquer. This ought to be pretty good, eh, folks? Well, I could mix them together. Your mummy wouldn't have to comb her hair no more. If I do, you know what'll happen. Now, I've been getting too many weapons lately. I won't do it. Here you is, lady. Here.
4: Fine. Yeah. Now I'll spray it on.
0: Spray it on good. Spray it on good.
4: And then I pat it down in place.
0: Pat it down. Go ahead.
4: There. I can't get my hands off. They're stuck.
0: All right, so I changed my mind.

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0: Remember, we'll all be back again next Tuesday at the same time. Red Skelton, Ozzy Nelson and his orchestra, Harriet Hilliard, Wonderful Smith, and yours truly, Truman Bradley. Meanwhile, listen to the Tommy Dorsey Show tomorrow night over most of these same stations. Until next Tuesday, then.
1: This is Red Skelton saying goodbye now. Thanks for listening, and congratulations to the United States Marines on your 167th birthday. And we'd like you to know that every American is proud of what you've done to make this birthday what it is. Good night.
0: Red Skelton is put on this program due to courtesy of the Metro-Goldwyn-Mayer Studios. 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

Hiya, fellas. This is Louis Prima and all the boys making a V-disc for you. And we're going to play a little song for you that we're really killing them with here in the States, and I do hope you like it. It's called Robin Hood.

0: Many long years ago, a fellow named Robin Hood, he used to rob the rich most every chance he could. Now you shouldn't get me wrong, because he was no square. With his trusty bow and arrow, he could part your hair. His body was Little John, another was Allendale, 140 more, together they hit the trail. They would scamper through the forest to the Blue Boar Inn. Mr. Eatem told them where they should begin. He took from the rich man, gave it to the poor man, had a fear for no man, only for his chick. His name was Marianne. And here is a switcheroo of Robin Hood's loyal crew, in which it forgave them all, and here's what they had to do. They became his Royal Rangers and were very...
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2: Superman in a moment. Stay tuned. Well, boys and girls, how did it go today? Have you had your big dinner yet, or will it come tonight? I guess most Thanksgiving feasts are held in the afternoon, aren't they? Everybody seems to eat so much that it takes them hours to recover. But that's one of the wonderful things about Thanksgiving, just as one of the wonderful things about our country, is the ability to furnish all the good things to eat and wear and play with and live with. Say, I just thought of something. If the Pilgrim Fathers gave the first thanks for the little that they had, we have so much more reason to give thanks today for all that they and those who followed them have created in this wonderful country of ours.
3: Faster than a speeding bullet. More powerful than a locomotive. Able to leap tall buildings at a single bound.
4: Look, up in the sky.
3: It's a bird.
4: It's a plane.
3: It's Superman.
4: The Adventures of Superman. When the planet Krypton, the home of a race of supermen, exploded into dust, the sole survivor was an infant boy who had been shot to Earth in a sealed rocket. Today, that boy grown to manhood is known as Superman, sworn enemy of the forces of evil. To aid him in his never-ending fight for truth and justice, he masquerades as Clark Kent, crime reporter for a great metropolitan newspaper. His secret is carefully guarded. No one is aware that Kent is Superman. No one but you.
3: Join with us now on ABC as Superman fights against the insidious forces of rumor and suspicion in the transcribed story of Marina Baum.
4: Our scene is Clark Kent's private office at the Metropolis Daily Planet, where we find the mild-mannered reporter, whom we know as Superman, working on a story. Suddenly, he frowns, stops pecking on his typewriter, then, almost angrily, rips out the sheet of paper and runs his hand despairingly through his hair.
5: Oh, hang it all. What's the matter with me? I can't write a word today. The girl's life is a perfect... Oh, nuts. Hello.
6: Hello, Mr. Kent?
5: Yes, speaking.
6: This is Mrs. Olson.
5: Who?
6: Mrs. Olson, Jimmy's mother.
5: Oh, of course.
6: Mr. Kent, could you come over to our house right away?
5: Well...
6: It's about Jimmy. He's in trouble.
5: What do you mean, in trouble?
6: Well, he got into a fight this afternoon. He beat up another boy.
5: Jim did?
6: Yes. I can't explain over the phone, Mr. Kent, but please, please come over and talk to him. Or there's no telling what he'll do next.
4: Jim Olsen in serious trouble in this latest Superman adventure. Keep listening. And now to continue the adventures of Superman and the story of Marina Baum. In response to a sudden urgent summons from cub reporter Jim Olsen's mother, Clark Kent is about to leave his office at the Daily Planet when he is interrupted by a knock at the door. Yes?
7: Mr. Kent? Mr. Clark Kent?
5: Yes?
7: Mr. Kent, I would like very much to speak with you.
5: I'm sorry, I was just leaving, Miss...
7: Baum, Marina Baum.
5: Well, you see, Miss Baum? Why, you're the girl...
7: Jimmy has told you of me.
5: Jimmy? Why, no, do you know Jim?
7: Yes, that's why I've come to you. Mr. Kent, you must help him. He's in grave trouble.
5: I know, I was just on my way over to his house, as a matter of fact. Suppose you tell me what it's all about.
7: Me?
5: You?
7: Yes. You see, Jimmy and I have become very good friends. We live near to each other. I was adopted by a family that lives a couple of blocks away from him.
5: Oh.
7: Mr. Kent, this afternoon we were taking a walk, as we have done quite often, and we met a boy who said some very cruel things to me.
5: Such as?
7: He said, "Why don't I go back where I came from?"
5: Oh.
7: And people like me are not wanted here in America. That is not true, is it, Mr. Kent?
5: Of course not. I suppose Jim took over then?
7: Yes. He was wonderful, but it was very horrible. Jimmy beat him unmercifully.
5: Well, I can imagine.
7: So badly that the boy had to go to the hospital. His father and mother said they were going to call the police. Mr. Kent, what will we do?
5: First, we're going to see Jim. And then we'll start educating a few people.
7: Mr. Kent, I don't think I should have come with you.
5: Why not, Marina? I'm sure Jim would like to see you.
7: Yes, but his mother... Oh, yes?
5: Good evening, Mrs. Olson.
7: Oh, Mr. Kent, I'm so glad you're here. Come in.
5: Thank you. Go ahead, Marina.
7: Yes, Mr. Kent. Good evening, Marina. Good evening, Mrs. Olson.
8: I didn't expect to see you here.
5: Marina came to my office and told me what happened, Mrs. Olson.
8: Oh, she did.
5: So I brought her with me. I knew Jim would want to see her again.
8: Well, I really couldn't say.
5: Where is he, Mrs. Olson?
8: Upstairs, in his room.
5: Be all right if we go up?
8: Well, yes, of course, but I think he'd rather speak to you alone, Mr. Kent.
5: Alone? But...
7: Please go to him, Mr. Kent. I understand.
5: All right, Marina, you wait here. We'll be down in a few minutes, and then we'll get everything straightened out.
9: Gosh, am I glad to see you, Mr. Kent.
5: Well, Sir Lochinvar, outside of a black eye, you don't look too much the worse for wear.
9: Oh, I was lucky, I guess, and mad. Too mad to get hurt. You should have heard the awful things he said, Mr. Kent, to a nice girl like Marina.
5: Marina's already told me, Jim.
9: Oh, she did?
5: Yes, she came to my office, and now she's downstairs waiting to see you.
9: Downstairs? Is my mother down there with her?
5: Uh-huh.
9: Oh, jeepers.
5: Well, what's the matter, Jim?
9: Well, we better go down right away, Mr. Kent.
5: Why? I thought you'd want to tell me your side of the fight.
9: But
5: And I'd like the name of the other boy. I want to have a little talk with him.
9: Oh, he doesn't matter anymore, Mr. Kent.
5: Well, what do you mean, Jim? Of course he...
9: Please, Mr. Kent, he doesn't. Honest, he doesn't.
5: Jim, I'm afraid I don't understand.
9: Well, that's all over. Gosh, I don't even know how to say it. It's Mom.
5: Yes?
9: I haven't spoken to her in almost 2 days.
5: What?
9: Yeah. She said it wouldn't be advisable for me to see Marina again. That she wasn't the sort of girl I should be going around with.
5: Well, did your mother say why?
9: Yeah, she said Marina was different. She wasn't our kind. Then I guess I answered her back and, well, that's where I got into that fight this afternoon.
5: Of course, Jim. You had to let off steam.
9: How's it going to end, Mr. Kent?
5: I don't know. Come on downstairs.
9: But
5: come on. I'm going to have a talk with your mother.
7: Jimmy, you feel better now?
9: Yeah, I guess so.
5: Well, where's Marina, Mrs. Olson?
7: Marina?
5: Yes.
7: Why, she left a few minutes ago.
9: Why?
7: Well, she really didn't feel comfortable here, Jim. She must have realized she was out of place.
9: What do you mean, out of place?
7: Jim, it's one of those things you'll understand when you're older.
9: But, Mom...
5: Jim, why don't you go out for a walk?
9: Huh?
5: The air will do you good.
7: Well, I don't think it would be advisable after what happened this afternoon. Perhaps you'd better stay in, Jim.
9: I'm sorry, Mom. I gotta go. I'll see you later, Mr. Kent.
5: Right, Jim.
7: Really, Mr. Kent, I must say I don't think you acted very wisely.
5: In suggesting that Jim take a walk?
7: Yes.
5: Why shouldn't he? Are you afraid he'll meet his girl, Marina?
7: I don't think advisable for you to refer to her that way.
5: You don't think a lot of things are advisable, do you, Mrs. Olson?
7: Mr. Kent, surely you understand the circumstances. Marina isn't the right kind of girl for Jim.
5: Because she speaks with an accent?
7: Well, you might say that, yes.
5: And because she worships differently?
7: Well, after all, it isn't my business what her religion is. Don't mistake me, I'm a great believer in tolerance, Mr. Kent.
5: Mrs. Olson, you might just as well admit that you don't like Marina's religion and be honest about it.
7: Oh, really, Mr. Kent, I'm very tolerant. You just won't understand.
5: I'm afraid you're the one who won't understand, Mrs. Olson. But Perhaps you will if I tell you a rather strange story.
8: This is hardly the time for stories.
5: On the contrary, there couldn't be a better time. I tried to write this story earlier this afternoon, but I just couldn't get it to gel. Now I think I can. And I'd appreciate it if you'd listen.

0: Keep listening as Clark Kent tells Jim Olsen's mother the story of Marina Baum. And now, back to the adventures of Superman and the story of Marina Baum. It began in a small town called Norijek in Poland, a few miles from the German border. The time was September 1939. Does that mean anything to you, Mrs. Olsen?
1: Why, yes, that's when the Nazis invaded Poland.
0: Uh-huh. Well, about a week before the Panzer divisions rolled into that helpless country, the blacksmith of Norijek called his daughter Marina to him.
1: Marina?
0: Yes, Mrs. Olsen. The blacksmith's name was Baum. And when he spoke to his daughter, she was frightened. She had never seen him so serious before.
2: Marina, my child, please try to understand what I tell you. Terrible things are happening in this world. People have gone mad, it would seem. They wish to kill one another.
1: Papa, what are you saying? I do not understand.
2: No. No, of course you don't. You're too young. But I'm afraid you will grow up very quickly and will face much sorrow.
1: Papa!
2: Listen to me, Marinochka. Soon, perhaps in weeks, perhaps even days, the enemy will come. Norijek is very close to the border. We shall be the first to feel their terrible power.
1: You mean the Nazis?
2: Yes, my child. And should the Nazis come before you and Peter can escape, I want you to remember one thing.
1: Yes.
2: Leave Marina. Leave. Protect your little brother. Do anything, everything, only live. Fight as hard as you can.
1: Yes, Papa.
2: Remember, child, no matter what the Nazis do, be strong. You are the future. Keep these words always in your heart, Marina. Trust in God and live.
0: Marina remembered her father's words well. For the very next week, before she and her brother could leave Norijek, the stormtroopers marched in. The blacksmith and his wife fell before them, and Marina and Peter were left orphans, along with 50 other children. One day, they were all lined up in the town square. Then, in charge of a Nazi patrol, were marched out into the country. 50 children, Mrs. Olsen, in double file, bewildered, lost, frightened, on a march to nowhere. And in the center of the line walked Marina, carrying her brother Peter and a small knapsack containing bread and milk. Only enough food for the baby. The children marched for hours. They traveled endless miles until their feet blistered and bled in their shoes, and their little legs became stilts of pure agony. But on they struggled, on and on, driven by the menacing shadow of the Nazi guards. Finally, toward evening, the Nazis called a halt, and the children sank gratefully in the soft grass bordering the road. Marina's eyes flickered over the landscape watchfully. A few minutes later, she heard a low, throbbing roar, and around a bend in the road, the first heavy trucks of a long German motor convoy roared into view. Marina's eyes brightened, and holding Peter close, she crouched in the grass. As the trucks roared past, she fixed her eyes on the guards, and as they turned to wave at their passing comrades, she called out to the other children,
1: "Run! Everyone, run! They're not watching us. Run into the woods and hide! Hide!"
0: Jumping to her feet, Marina began to run, the other children stumbling along behind her. Suddenly, the air rang with shots, but they kept on like young wild animals, charging deep into the underbrush. Shortly, some of the children began to falter, then drop, but Marina kept on, clutching Peter to her frail body, driven by the distant howling of an unleashed pack of dogs. Now Marina was alone in the woods, alone with the night and the terrible sound of the dogs coming closer and closer. When at last it seemed that there could be no hope, she saw a silvery gleam of water ahead. It was a small forest lake, and without hesitation, she plunged in. Holding the baby high on her shoulder, she waded out as far as she could, making certain Peter's face stayed above the water. And as the dogs approached, she pushed the last bottle of milk in the baby's mouth to keep him quiet, and prayed.
3: Back! These verfluchte Hans have led us nowhere! Come, Hans! Let us return!
0: moment, Marina was safe. But now Peter was soaked. He needed dry clothes, warmth, and rest. So the girl continued into the forest until she saw a light gleaming through the trees. A few minutes later, she and her brother were inside the small, comfortable hut of an elderly woodcutter.
2: Well, my child, I wish I could keep you here, but I cannot. The Nazis will come soon enough. They do not like us either. And then, you must know what will happen.
1: Oh, Peter and I, we will go on. We will find a place.
2: There is a place not very far from here where you will find shelter, where you and your brother will always be taken care of.
1: There is?
2: Yes. It is a convent.
1: Oh, a convent?
2: Yes, where the kind sisters live. Oh, there are many children like you in the convent.
1: But I cannot go there.
2: Why not?
1: They are different.
2: Oh, I do not think you will find them so.
1: They do not live the way we do. They do not believe the same way.
2: My child, what difference which way they live or believe? They are good people. Rest now. I will take you there in the morning.
0: Morning, the elderly woodcutter left the two homeless youngsters in the care of the Mother Superior at the convent.
4: Marina, why do you stand there and stare at me?
1: I am sorry.
4: Are you afraid, Marina?
1: Yes.
4: We are not going to hurt you, my child. We want to take care of you. Do you believe me?
1: Yes.
4: You may stay with us as long as it is safe. And then, if it becomes too dangerous, we will see that you are taken elsewhere. To another place of refuge.
1: That is very kind of you.
4: Still, you are afraid.
1: Yes.
4: Marina, would you like to pray?
1: Here?
4: Here.
1: I cannot. I do not know how you...
4: Pray in your own manner, my child.
1: But I thought...
4: Come, Marina. We will thank God for your coming here together.
0: And that really is the end of the story, Mrs. Olson. Marina and her little brother Peter were taken care of by the Mother Superior and the sisters at the convent. And through the war years was shifted from place to place, always in the care of the sisters, until a few months ago, when she was adopted by the Polish family down the street.
5: Oh, the poor child, what she's been through.
0: Yes, but she's learned one thing, Mrs. Olson, that no one is different. Now, don't you think you could learn the same?
6: Mr. Kent! Mr. Kent!
0: Oh, yes, Jim, what is it?
5: What's the matter, Jimmy?
6: Marina, she's gone.
0: What?
5: Oh.
6: She never went home. I've been looking all over for her, but she's gone.
7: What has happened to Marina? We'll be back in a moment with the answer, so keep listening. And now back to the adventures of Superman and the climax of... The Story of Marina Baum.
8: Up, up, and away!
7: When Jim Olsen suddenly came home with the startling news that Marina Baum had disappeared, Clark Kent hurriedly excused himself and, resuming his true guise of Superman, rocketed up into the night sky over Metropolis to begin an intensive search for the young girl. Meanwhile, in the Olsen living room, Jim and his mother wait in anxious silence. Mrs. Olsen tries to catch her son's eye, but without success. Finally, she says...
4: Jimmy.
6: Yeah?
4: Look at me, Jim.
6: Well?
4: I'm sorry.
6: Isn't it kind of late for that? Oh, Mom, I didn't mean to say that.
4: Of course you didn't, Jim. Mr. Kent has shown me how wrong I've been, and if he finds Marina, I promise you she'll always be welcome here.
6: Oh, golly, Mama. I knew you'd see things right. I knew you'd understand.
4: I only hope it isn't too late.
6: Wait a minute. That sounds like... It is. It's Superman.
9: Hello, Jim.
6: Jeepers, Superman. Did Mr. Kent call you? Did he tell you about Marina?
9: Yes, Jim. I know all about it.
6: Are you going to help find her?
9: I have found her, Jim.
6: You have?
4: Oh, thank goodness.
6: Well, where is she?
9: Coming up the port steps right now.
6: What?
9: She's with a friend of hers. Well, Jim, don't just stand there. Let them in.
6: Oh, golly, sure.
4: Oh, Superman, is she all right?
9: Quite all right. She just went to see a good friend of hers for some advice.
6: Marina.
10: Hello, Jimmy.
6: Oh, gosh, Marina. You okay? Come on in.
10: Is it all right?
6: Sure, it's all right.
11: Does that invitation include me, too, Jim?
6: But my father, Damien.
4: Father, Damien.
9: Sure, he's a good friend of Marina's.
11: Oh. Thank you. Well, good evening, Miss Olsen.
4: Good evening, Father.
11: And Superman. Glad to see you again.
9: Same here, sir.
6: Marina, I want you to meet Superman.
4: How do you do?
9: Hello, Marina.
4: Marina, my dear.
10: Yes, Mrs. Olsen?
4: I'm very glad you've come back. Oh, thank you. Thank you, Mrs. Olsen.
11: Well, now I have some good news for you, Jim.
6: Oh, yes, sir?
11: Yes, I spoke to the parents of the boy you, beat some sense into, shall we say?
6: Yes, sir.
11: They quite understand the reason for the thrashing you gave him. As a matter of fact, his father wishes he'd done the job himself. In any case, outside of a pair of black eyes and a couple of bruised ribs, the boy's perfectly well.
6: Oh, well, I'm glad of that.
11: And his parents assure me they'll continue the lesson you began. Not quite as physically, perhaps, but as effectively. Well, now, Marina, I think we'd better be getting on home. It's rather late.
4: Of course, Father Damien.
10: Oh, I have a better idea.
6: What, Mom?
10: Well, since today is Thanksgiving and we've got such a big turkey, why doesn't everyone stay and have dinner here with us?
9: Oh, well, sure, does that mean me also, Mrs. Olsen?
10: Of course, Superman.
9: Fine. How about it, Father Damien?
11: Yes, with pleasure.
9: Marina?
4: Oh, yes, Superman. And Mrs. Olsen?
10: Yes, Marina.
4: Now I know why Thanksgiving is truly an American holiday.
7: 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Listen again on Tuesday when Superman gets involved in murder and international intrigue in the mystery of the Swiss Clock Killers. 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This is Sidney Paul inviting you to be with us again on Tuesday, same time, for another thrill-packed story in the Adventures of...

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0: I am the Whistler, and I know many things, for I walk by night. 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
0: The man stood at the railing of the Jefferson Bridge, looking over the rail, hesitant, undecided. In a way, it was a foolish move, but on the other hand, he didn't know. He finally made up his mind, put his foot on the rail, and then stopped suddenly at the sound of steps.
2: Oh. Good evening, officer.
3: What's the matter, buddy?
2: Nothing. I was just looking at the view.
3: Thought you might be planning something foolish.
2: Whatever gave you that idea?
3: Well, it's been done before, not far from this spot. I'd better be getting on.
4: So long.
2: So long.
0: A half minute later, he made up his mind. Disappeared over the side. It was a good gamble. The hat he'd seen on the ground near the bridge timbers was nearly new. He smiled to himself, started to try it on, and then saw something that stopped him in his tracks, frozen. Not 6 feet away was the battered body of a man, sprawled on the ground near one of the bridge stanchions. He paused for a minute, thinking, and then moved quickly to the body and searched the pockets. He wasn't lucky this time. There was no money, no identification, not even a pocket handkerchief. And then as he fumbled for a name tag inside the hat, he discovered something else. Stuck under the sweatband was a slim, black-covered checkbook. He just had time to stuff it in his pocket when the sound of steps on the bridge above told him the strolling officer had returned. There was only one thing to do now, call the officer, and he did it. After a brief examination...
3: Can't figure it out. Not a mark of identification on him. Nothing in his pockets. You didn't touch him, did you?
2: Oh, I know better than that.
3: Yeah?
2: Yeah, I climbed down here after that hat there.
3: I see.
2: Is it, suicide?
3: Not in my book. He didn't get battered up this bad jumping off any bridge.
2: Huh. We can't do anything for him now. I guess that's, up to the next of kin.
3: If we ever find out who the guy is. A lot of them end up with a blank tag on their big toe, you know. Well, I better call in. You stick around, buddy. They may want to ask you some questions.
0: And that's how it began, Ted, with a dead man and a checkbook. Later, when you're alone, you examine it closely. Find it's a standard one in a local bank, with 7 stubs showing large withdrawals. And your heart almost stops. It's a windfall, Ted. The stub shows a balance of over $104,000. Your head begins to spin. It's staggering, isn't it, Ted? You wonder what'll happen if the dead man goes unidentified. The strange man who carried his checkbook in the sweatband of his hat. Who bothered to keep check stubs with a bank balance of more than $100,000. If you can learn who he is, learn how to forge his signature. You try to stop thinking about it. Try to force it from your mind. But it keeps coming back again and again. Even while you answer more questions during the inquest at the coroner's office, that figure, $104,000, keeps lighting up in your brain over and over again like a neon sign. If the man's unidentified, Ted, if you can find a copy of his signature, $104,000.
5: You, sir.
2: Huh? Oh, yes, Mr. Coroner.
5: The inquest is over. You can go now. Your name is...
2: Ted Locarno.
5: Ted Locarno. Okay. Police know how to get in touch with you. We'll call you again if we need you. Nothing more we can do now.
2: You mean you've found who he is?
5: Nope. Worse yet, there's no way to trace him. Of course, these things take time, you know. Sometimes a few days, sometimes a week or a month before somebody misses a man and checks with us.
2: Then, what's the verdict?
5: The usual. Victim unidentified, death at hands of person or persons unknown. Tough, huh?
2: Yeah. Tough.
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0: Yes, Ted. It began with the dead man you found under the Jefferson Bridge with a checkbook in his hatband. A man lying now on a slab in the morgue, unidentified. It's a windfall, Ted, if you can find out who he is and get a copy of his signature. You sit alone in your hotel room after the inquest, going over the stubs in the book. There are 7 of them. 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Next morning, freshly shaven, wearing a clean shirt, your suit carefully pressed, you enter the Briarcliff Apartments. The manager is a little startled when you tell him you're an OPA investigator and want to go over his records. It doesn't take long to discover a $350 apartment. There's only one.
1: I'm sorry, I don't have things quite up to date, Mr. Anderson.
2: Don't worry about it. Everything seems to be in order. This schedule covers the whole building?
1: Yes, that's right. Our apartments run 220 and 280, except this one, of course.
2: $350. What does this cover?
1: Here, the penthouse.
2: Oh, I see. Who lives there?
1: Miss Harriet Stark.
2: Uh-huh. Oh, apparently you haven't received a payment from her this month.
1: Oh, I'm afraid not. She's a little behind this month.
2: Oh, well, it doesn't make any difference. Thank you very much. I'd better be getting along now.
3: How do you do?
2: Miss Stark?
3: That's right.
2: My name is Anderson, OPA. Mind if I come in?
3: Not at all.
2: I'll come right to the point, Miss Stark. We have reason to believe the rents in this building are over schedule. I understand that you're paying $350.
3: That's right.
2: Do you have any evidence of those payments, canceled checks and so on?
3: I think so. Sit down, won't you?
2: No, thank you. I better not. I can only stay a minute.
3: I just happen to have this check for the current month's rent. I intended to drop it off at the manager's office. Here you are.
2: Edward Reese. I see. If you don't mind, I'll take it along. It'll be returned to you, of course.
3: Wait a minute.
2: Yes?
3: Don't go.
2: Oh, I'm sorry. I'm in a hurry, and I...
3: Well, I wouldn't be in too big a hurry if I were you.
2: No?
3: No. You see, I want you to tell me why you really came here. I happen to know that 350 is official schedule for this apartment because I've checked it myself. Now, do you want to let your hair down, or shall I call the OPA office?
2: You're doing pretty well. Why don't you go on?
3: You're a blackmailer, aren't you? You're the man Edward was afraid of.
2: Edward Reese?
3: Who else?
2: He was afraid of a blackmailer, huh? Why?
3: Suppose you tell me.
2: I don't know the answer to that one, but he had a good reason to be afraid. You see, Edward Reese is dead.
3: Dead?
2: Yes, I found his body night before last under the Jefferson Bridge. It's down at the morgue now, unidentified.
3: Well, I guess it's up to me to call them.
2: Oh, wait a minute. Don't do anything rash.
3: What do you mean?
2: I had a good reason for coming here, Miss Stark.
3: Did you?
2: You seem to have done pretty well up to now. Where do you go from here?
3: I don't see what that has to do with you.
2: You didn't answer the question. What happens now that Reese is dead? Do you check out, forget it, or do you take a look to see if there are any more... golden eggs around.
3: Look, mister.
2: Locarno. Ted Locarno. Before you go any further, take a look at this. Edward Reese's checkbook. I found it in his hat under the bridge. There's a balance of $104,000 in the account. And nobody knows that he's dead. Does that suggest anything to you?
3: I don't know. We couldn't get away with anything like this.
2: Thanks, baby. You just passed the exam. Only one thing bothers you, doesn't it? Can we get away with it?
3: I don't know.
2: Answer that one, will you? Can we get away with it? That's all that matters to you now, isn't it?
3: Yes. That's all that matters.
2: Good. Let me see that check again. Edward Reese. Standard Spencerian. Probably picked it up in the 5th grade, never changed it. I'll have that signature down cold in 24 hours.
3: You're pretty sure of yourself.
2: All I need is a little practice.
3: Sure. But how about that body in the morgue? What if someone identifies it?
2: So it's a gamble. I don't know about you, but with a payoff like that, I'll take a flyer. We hold off a few days. If no one tags him, we go move in. It's as simple as that.
3: Is it?
2: Now, what's bothering you?
3: Oh, I'm just wondering.
2: I know. You're wondering what's to prevent you from learning to forge that signature and draw checks on the account yourself.
3: Maybe.
2: Well, there's only one thing. That's me. This is a two-way deal, baby. Let's have that understood right now. Okay?
3: Okay.

0: Let her read it, too.
1: The battered body found beneath the Jefferson Bridge was identified last night by Mrs. Rosa Montalvo. Oh.
2: Read on.
1: Rosa Montalvo, who told police it was that of her husband, Jerry. Ted, they think Reese is Montalvo.
2: Yeah, that makes everything perfect. It's clear sailing now, and we can take our time.
1: Edward won't be missed for weeks, Ted. He never let people know when he came to the city.
2: Yeah, there's one thing, his bank statements. Is there anyone they go to?
1: No, no, it's a separate account. The statements are sent to a post office box. I have the key. Mister, all you have to do now is start writing checks. The desk's right over there.
2: Oh, wait a minute. It's not that easy. We're not breaking into a piggy bank.
1: I thought you said yourself they think he's alive.
2: Oh, look, sweetheart, you don't just walk into a bank and try to cash a check for $10,000. The teller would jump out of his cage.
1: But...
2: it's a business of transferring credit from one account to another. We got to work for this, baby. Set up phony corporations, letterheads, statements, invoices, right down the line.
1: You seem to know your business.
2: They call me the bright boy who never got a break. I got one now.
1: Well, what's our next move?
2: Well, we'll need some cash to get things started. How much you got on hand?
1: Not much.
2: The check stubs say different.
1: I live well. It goes fast.
2: Oh. How much is not much?
1: About $85.
2: Yeah, you do live well. All right, we'll have to take a chance. You think the bank would hold still if you tried to cash one of Reese's checks for a grand?
1: I don't know. I've never...
2: Well, you'll know tomorrow. It's a gamble, but we got to try. Meanwhile, I can use about 20 of that 85 bucks of yours. How about it?
1: Okay. Until tomorrow.
3: Even thousand, eh?
1: That's right.
3: Excuse me a moment, Miss Stark. I'll have to speak to the cashier.
4: Yes, Austin?
3: Miss Stark over there, she wants to cash this, sir.
4: Miss Stark? Oh, yes. Well, Reese's account is good for him.
3: Then it's all right?
4: I think so. Here, I'll initial it.
3: Thank you, sir.
1: I see what you mean about cashing checks. I thought I'd die in there.
2: You did beautifully, Angel. And it's the last time you'll have to worry about it. We'll be in business within a week. See, it's like I told you last week, baby. We're in business. Wasn't easy. Establishing identity in a bank is a neat trick, but I made it.
1: Ted, you're wonderful.
2: Yeah, three dummy corporations. All of them are you and me. EC, look at this. EC Layton Jewelry Company, $700. Malcolm Dittmar Furrier, $1,250. Atkins Brothers, $920. Not bad, huh?
1: I wish I was actually getting some of those things.
2: Oh, honey, once we got all that dough spread around on these accounts, we can get it out and skip before anybody here begins to wonder about Edward Reese.
1: Well, it can't be soon enough for me.
2: Oh, now, don't get anxious, sweetheart. We're doing great. In another week, we'll really begin to cash in. You expecting anybody?
1: Relax, I'll get rid of them. Yes?
5: Excuse me, ma'am, but I'm from the Mary Ann Flower Shop.
1: Oh, yeah. The flower.
5: We hate to trouble you, but there's a considerable balance that hasn't been taken care of, and Mary Ann thought that you'd want it called
1: well,
5: to your attention.
1: Well, of course. How much is it?
5: $69.
1: Just a minute. Oh, Edward?
2: Yeah?
1: Write the gentleman a check, will you, darling?
2: Oh, can't they send a bill?
1: Please, darling. I forgot to give it to you, and they've been very patient as it is. It's only $69. Pretty, please.
2: Okay, sweetheart, save that talk for something expensive. Go get my pen.
1: Yes, dear.
2: They think it grows on trees.
5: Yes. Well, I suppose it does for some people, sir.
2: Yeah, I suppose it does.
3: Yes, Ted, it does grow on trees, at least for you and Harriet. Everything's going smoothly so far, perfect. You're able to relax, to feel more sure of yourself. It's almost as if you are Edward Reese, not only because of the money, but a growing interest in Harriet. She's an exciting girl.

0: Isn't she, Ted? Very exciting. Perhaps that's why you're thinking so much about your appearance lately. Why you walk into a clothing store near the end of the week and get fitted for a new suit. The clerk is gone for some time after you make your purchase. You're standing in front of the mirror when he comes back, embarrassed and apologetic.
1: Mr. McConnell, I'm terribly sorry, but the check this Mr. Reese gave you, it's...
2: Oh? What's the matter with it?
1: Well, just as a matter of routine, of course, we called the bank, and I'm afraid your friend hasn't sufficient funds to cover it.
2: What?
1: I hope it's only a mistake, sir, that you know him well enough.
2: Oh, yes, yes, I know him well enough. And I'd better go and see him right away. What did you do with it, Harriet? Where's the money?
3: I tell you, I don't know anything about it.
2: Over $80,000 left in that account, and they couldn't cover a check for $200. That wasn't smart, baby, not at all.
3: I don't know what you're talking about.
2: No? Now, why the suitcase? When people start packing, they're going somewhere.
3: Well, I was nervous about staying here, Ted. This apartment makes me nervous.
2: You couldn't wait. You got anxious.
3: No,
2: you
3: Ted.
2: You never stopped figuring it from the first day I walked in here. You could practice that signature, too.
3: Ted, please,
2: it's no go, baby. I won't be played for a sucker. It's more than the money.
3: Ted.
2: You had me hooked all the way. But that's over. And so are you, sweetheart.
3: No.
2: So are you.
3: Ted, no!
0: You stand there for a moment looking down at her like a man in a nightmare. The red rage in your mind slowly subsiding, leaving you free to think. And you have to think fast, Ted. She got that money somehow. You're sure of it. It's here in the apartment somewhere. You go through the half-packed suitcase first, and then tear a room apart, searching frantically. You've almost combed the apartment when... The door. Someone's at the door. You walk quickly through the kitchen to the trade entrance, let yourself out cautiously, glance down the corridor to the front door. The little man from Mary Ann's flower shop is standing there patiently. You slip around the corner, down the fire stairs, and out of the building. 20 minutes later, you're entering the dingy lobby of your hotel. The man at the desk looks up nervously. And a moment later, you know why. When a plain clothesman moves up quickly.
4: Ted Locano?
2: Yes?
4: I want to talk to you down at headquarters.
2: Well, what's the matter? I haven't...
4: Just routine. Some questions about that guy you found under the bridge. They've arrested a suspect.
2: Oh. Oh, well, look, do they have to talk to me? I've got an appointment.
4: It won't take long, buddy.
2: But I've told them all I know.
4: They want to hear it again.
2: Okay, but let's make it quick, huh?
4: I got a car right outside. The whole thing shouldn't take more than an hour.
0: You're still all right, Ted. That is, if you can talk to the police quickly, answer their questions and be on your way. As you ride across town in the police car, you hope that the little man from the flower shop didn't get into Harriet's apartment or raise any kind of fuss. At headquarters, the lieutenant in charge is almost apologetic. You run through the story, telling it exactly the way you did the first time. The lieutenant seems satisfied.
5: And you didn't move the body or touch anything, Locarno.
2: Not a thing. I know better than that.
5: Just called the officer on the beat, is that it?
2: Right.
5: That seems to cover it all. You see, we didn't have much to go on in this case. Yes, Sergeant?
6: We still haven't been able to talk to the Stark dame. We've called and Conway's been over to her apartment twice. She's not at home.
5: We've got to talk to her, Sergeant. Break into the apartment if you have to. Bring her in.
6: Okay.
2: Well, I guess I can be running along, huh, Lieutenant?
5: Just one more thing, Locarno. There's a stenographer in the next room here. Would you mind repeating the story to her?
7: The Whistler will return in just a moment with a strange ending to tonight's story. Right now, however, I'd like to say a word about the current trend back to good old-fashioned value in buying. Frankly, we at Signal are delighted to see this. After all, Signal gasoline, the famous Go Farther gasoline, has long been the choice of drivers who appreciate extra value. And for two good reasons. One, of course, is Signal's good mileage. And number two is the thing which makes that good mileage possible. Signal's superior performance. Here's what I mean. In order to put that thrilling knock-free power back of your accelerator, Signal gasoline has to help your motor run more efficiently. And when your motor runs more efficiently, naturally you enjoy extra mileage. So you see, mileage is the result of the same features a gasoline must have to give you superior performance. That's why Signal says, in gasoline, it takes extra quality to go farther. And remember, Signal is the famous Go Farther gasoline. And now, back to the Whistler.
8: So you have to fight it through for another 5 minutes, Ted. And a police station is the last place in the world you'd choose right now, with a picture of Harriet lying dead in her apartment still fresh in your mind. It's too bad, isn't it, Ted? Everything would have been so different if she hadn't insisted on taking it all. The untapped balance in Edward Reese's fabulous checkbook would have bought the world for both of you. But you have to forget that now. Concentrate on the matter at hand. Tell your story and get out of the police station before the lieutenant's men break into the apartment, before anything develops that will link you to the murder of Harriet Stark. You follow the lieutenant to the door of the stenographer's office.
5: Only take you a minute, Locarno.
9: Mary Ann
10: Flowershot. Oh, wait, Lieutenant.
3: Mary Ann Flowershot.
9: That's right. When I read all about Mr. Reese in the papers, I went right up to Miss Stark's apartment. Nobody answered. So I thought I'd come down here and take it up directly with Mr. Reese.
3: Well, I'm sorry. You can't see Mr.
10: Reese. Oh, she's busy, Lieutenant. I'll come back.
5: This guy isn't important.
10: No, later.
5: Look, I tell you, it's all right. That guy isn't a witness. He's just been pestering us to let him talk to Edward Reese.
10: Reese?
5: Yeah, he's the suspect I told you about. Knocked off that guy you found under the bridge.
10: You've, arrested him? You've got Reese here?
5: In the tank. And we've got all we need to hang him.
10: But I
9: haven't heard the last of me, young lady. I'll get to Mr. Reese. Might seem small to you people, but when a $69 check bounces, it means a great deal to Mary Ann Flores. And believe me... Why, Mr. Reese, hello. I've been begging them to let me see you.
5: Huh?
9: Did I say something wrong? Why are you looking at Mr. Reese?
10: The man's made a mistake, Lieutenant. You know my name is Locarno.
9: You were there that night in the apartment. Here, I have the check you signed, Edward Reese.
5: Let's see that check.
9: Of course.
5: He signed this?
10: Now, wait a minute.
5: How long has this been going on, Locarno?
10: I tell you, I don't know anything about it.
5: No?
9: Now, just a minute, Lieutenant. I'm not going to stand here and have someone tell me I'm lying. He was in Miss Stark's apartment that night. He wrote this check.
5: He did, huh? Now, what's wrong, Locarno? You look a little pale. Ever take a crack at forgery before, Locarno? You know, I'd have given you credit for more sense. How did you figure to get away with it? Reese would get wise the minute he saw his bank statement.
10: Reese is dead. He's the guy I found under the bridge.
5: Don't you read the papers. The guy's name was Montalvo. His wife identified him.
10: She made a mistake.
5: We checked it. It's Montalvo right down to his bridge work. He'd been blackmailing Reese for months.
10: Wait a minute. You mean
5: he... Sure. Reese got fed up with blackmail and killed Montalvo. We picked Reese up last night after he'd cleaned out his bank account and tried to get out of the country.
10: The bank account? Then that's what happened to it.
5: He was a clumsy operator too, Locarno.
10: Huh?
5: Yeah. Reese made as big a mistake as you did. He left his hat at the scene of the crime.

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2: 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I'm Stifler's dad, and this is Tuesday Morning Groove. All right, today I have some double shots for you. That's a double shot of one artist or one group. And, yeah. I'm gonna be doing that. I'm not gonna talk too much. So on with the music. We're gonna start this off with Duran Jones and the Indications.

0: feel alright.
1: Yeah, yeah, yeah,
0: yeah. Every time I think about you, you've been so good to me.

That was the Isley Brothers. A double shot of Isley Brothers. That was Shout and Angels Cried. We had the Ronettes doing So Young and Walking in the Rain. And we had Durant Jones starting that off with Cruising to the Park. All right, I just have something to say. Hey, Bird. I know you're listening. Take it easy on Chorizo. He's trying. Okay? Alright. With that said, how about Two from the Shirelles? I'm Stifler's dad, and this is Tuesday Morning Groove. Had a brain freeze there for a moment.

Right, Mr. Al Wilson. Doing show and tell in Poor Side of Town. We had Mr. Brenton Wood doing Need You Girl, I Like the Way You Love Me. We had the Shirelles doing Mama Said and Dedicated to the One I Love. Right, this morning we're doing Double Shots. And I haven't did Double Shots in quite some time. I think the last time is with my Midnight Cruiser show. And that's been about a year. But I wanted to do them. I had fun. I started doing Double Shots when I was with sitting in with Sir Robert. So it's kind of a little mini tribute to him. You know, I do miss the guy. Taught me a lot. Very good on the radio. Alright. That said, let's get on with the music. Let's do a double shot of Ray Charles.

Right, that was Santana doing Stormy and Guajira. We had Sunny and the Sunliners doing Runaway and Smile Now, Cry Later. The Chantels, I Walk Alone and Maybe, the alternate version. We start that set off with Mr. Ray Charles doing Bust It and Hit the Road, Jack. All right, this is Tuesday Morning Groove. You're tuned in to 91.5 FM, KKUP, Cupertino. We are doing double shots this morning. Now, the next one up is Mr. Van McCoy. You remember him doing the Hustle. But a few of you do not remember, well, you remember the song, but you probably didn't realize that this was the same person. All right, let's play it.

Alright, that was the Marvelettes doing Forever, The One Who Really Loves You. The Supremes did Butter Popcorn and Love Is Like an Itching in My Heart. Junior Walker and the All-Stars, I Need You Right Now and Cleo's Mood. And we start that set off with Van McCoy, The Hustle and Mr. DJ. Alright. Coming along, I'm enjoying this. Sometimes I like hearing the same group or same person, over. When you play the music, sometimes you're like, man, I want to hear another song from them. So I mean, that's how I started this, like way back. When I was making cassettes, and that was like late 80s. So, anyways, you don't want to hear about that. We're going to start this next double shot off with The Impressions right here on 91.5 FM, KKUP, Cupertino.

All right, that was two from Mr. Tony Owens, confessing the feeling and wishing, waiting, and hoping. And we had a double shot from Miss Linda Jones, That's When I'll Stop Loving You and Hypnotize. Mr. Marvin Gaye, we had two from Marvin Gaye. Well, one from Marvin by himself. The other one was with Miss Tammy Terrell, which is I'm Your Puppet, and Hitchhike from Marvin Gaye. And we started this set off with The Impressions, I'm Still Waiting, and Gypsy Woman. All right. You're tuned into 91.5 FM, KKUP, Cupertino. I'm Stifler's dad, and this is Tuesday Morning Groove. On every Tuesday from 4 a.m. to 7 a.m.

That was a double shot of Joe Paton and Sad Girl and Under the Street Lamp. We had little Joe and the Latineers doing My Girl and What Becomes of a Broken Hearted. You're tuned into 91.5 FM KKUP Cupertino. I'm Stifler's dad and we're doing double shots. All right, well, let's do a double shot of the Jesters.

feel where heaven's above can no longer exist. Even till then, I shall still love you.

That was a double shot from Miss Mary Wells. I'll tell you, if you look in her catalog, she has a lot of hidden gems there. Just like that one, My Heart Is Like a Clock. What's Easy for Two Is So Hard for One. Mr. Billy Stewart, What Have I Done? And By the Time I Get to Phoenix. That was off the Cross My Heart album from 1974. And we had the Jesters doing The Plea and The Wind. All right, I'm Stifler's dad, and this is Tuesday Morning Groove. Got about 38 minutes to go. And I rather enjoyed putting this set together last night. I think I'm going to do more of these double shots. All right, next up, The Love Lights. Right here on 91.5 FM, KKUP Cupertino.

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1: Listen to my rap. 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

All right, that was a double shot of Miss Aretha Franklin. She did Baby, I Love You, Are You Leaving Me? And Mr. James Brown did I Cried, Try Me, Mayor Hawthorne, You're Not Ready, You Got the Makings of a Lover, The Midnighters, Are You Angry, It'll Never Be Over for Me, The Love Lights, This Love is for Real, and How Can I Tell My Mom and Dad. All right, with that said, I'm going to play my last three songs. And stay tuned for J-Cat and Beautiful Ruby Tuesday, 8 Miles High. Yes, J-Cat is back. He's in the station. All right, with that said, I'll see you next week. I appreciate all the love. And thank you very much.

0: 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Hi, Ruby.
1: Hey. Oh, my gosh.
0: Oh, gosh. 6 weeks.
1: It has been a long 6 weeks.
0: It is so good to be back. I was thinking about it the last few days at home while I was getting this show ready, and I just I was getting so excited. And I am. I'm really glad to be back. My name's J-Cat. She's Ruby Tuesday. This is 8 Miles High. We do our thing, our psychedelic rock thing on this show from 7 a.m. to 10 a.m., and we played a song we weren't supposed to. It had a curse word in it, and so we had to take a 6 week sabbatical. We got a lot of letters from people saying they didn't think it was fair and stuff, but I gotta tell you, we all sign up for the rules here when we come in, and we all have to abide by them, and that includes even your favorite DJ, me. And it's what happens.
1: We all know
0: after all those years,
1: right?
0: I let one slip.
1: My. So sorry about that.
0: I am sorry. I'm sorry to our listenership. I let you down, and I'll just have to keep a better ear out. You know, if you knew how much I pre-listen to our shows to make sure that doesn't happen. I can't believe that happened, but it did. And we're back.
1: Yeah.
0: It's been a long 6 weeks.
1: We have
0: nothing but love for Ray.
1: Oh my gosh. So much thanks.
0: Thank
1: go
0: you
1: out to Ray
0: so
1: for
0: much,
1: being
0: Ray,
1: here.
0: For covering for us, for being a programmer with very similar tastes. And so it made the transition kind of easier than just having anyone show up and playing anything.
1: Yes. She absolutely kept 8 Miles High going.
0: Yes, she did. Oh, just a wonderful job. Can't thank you enough. But we're back.
1: Okay.
0: Let's do this. We got lots of music to play, and we're going to start off with the Birds. Gee, I think you can guess. You're listening to KKUP Cupertino.

0: All right, we're back. That should get the ball rolling, right?
1: That was a nice set. We are back in the saddle again.
0: Yes, we are. It's good to be here.
1: Right. Let me do a quick playback. That was a short set, four songs. We heard the Yardbirds do Little Games, 1967. Yeah. We heard the Paul Butterfield Blues Band do East West.
0: Oh, my gosh. Elvin Bishop and Mike Bloomfield just doing what they do best. What a great dual guitar thing going on that album. And what's really interesting, what's the year on that?
1: 1966.
0: Yeah, that's crazy. When you think about all the great albums from 66 and 67, and East West always gets overlooked. And I don't know why. There's so much good.
1: Well, we got to take care of that.
0: Oh, yeah. Well, we did.
1: We heard the 13th Floor Elevators do You're Gonna Miss Me, and started out with the Birds, of course, doing 8 Miles High. Off Fifth Dimension, 1965.
0: Yeah, good stuff. Yeah, 1965 for that. I mean, boy, you look back and you think, you know, you think psychedelic music started in 67 or 68, but man, we just played something from 66, 65.
1: Yeah, maybe it just blew up, you know, and we got more of it. It just started to trickle into our psyche in 65.
0: I think Sergeant Pepper's was like the first official psychedelic album where people were very into psychedelic music, and I think it helped changed music then.
1: Yeah,
0: and the format.
1: Yeah.
0: But there was definitely psychedelic music before Sergeant Pepper's.
1: Right. Didn't the Beach Boys do something?
0: They did Good Vibrations.
1: Okay, yeah. So there was some back and forth there.
0: The Beatles did Rain back in 66. It was a single. And I think Rain was their first psychedelic song. It had tinges of psychedelia, backwards guitar playing. It's pretty heavy. And some pretty good bass by Paul. And drumming by Ringo. All right. You're listening to 8 Miles High. Ruby and I are back. It's good to be back. And we have a lot of music to play. I hope you've enjoyed what we've been throwing out there so far. Here's a favorite of Ruby's. This is the West Coast Pop Art Experimental Band. And you're listening to 8 Miles High on KKUP Cupertino.

0: And we're back. You're listening to KKUP Cupertino, 91.5 FM on the dial. I'm Jay Cat. She's Ruby Tuesday. And we're
1: just spinning some music today.
0: Yeah, finally.
1: Yeah, I know. It feels good. I just want to let the music play and listen. It's great. It's been too long.
0: I know, right?
1: But my my question is, what is a plimsoll? Rock my plimsoll.
0: I don't know.
1: I don't either.
0: Were you looking it up?
1: Yeah, and you know, no, it doesn't make sense. I don't know. That was by Jeff Beck. Looking it up, it's like a shoe. I don't know.
0: Rock my plimsoll. Yeah, I'm not sure. I know that Ronnie Wood plays bass on that. Rod Stewart is lead singer. What a lineup of you know, it's just Jeff Beck.
1: I know, right?
0: Right.
1: Well, so, you know,
0: it's interesting.
1: Musicians collaborate and do great things.
0: Well, they did.
1: I think
0: they still do, but you just don't hear about it as much.
1: We heard Buffalo Springfield do On the Way Home.
0: Yep.
1: Off last time around, 1968. Mm-hmm. Blood, Sweat, and Tears did I Can't Quit Her. Off Child as Father to the Man.
0: Yep.
1: Awesome album, 1968. The

0: Monkees did As We Go Along off Head, 1968.
1: Yeah, love it.
0: Of course. And then West Coast Pop Art.
1: Experimental band.
0: Yeah, I always forget that. I Won't Hurt You. Oh, gosh, I love that song. It's so mellow and just almost eerie.
1: Does it scare you?
0: No, eerie is not scary.
1: I think it is a little.
0: It's just sort of slightly unsettling. Just, I don't know if it's the notes, if it's the
1: beat,
0: the melody.
1: Yeah,
0: but yeah. I like it.
1: It's very interesting. Right. Okay, well, that makes us current. Let's see. In a couple of weeks, we have a blues marathon coming up. That's going to be fun on the October 16th, 17th, and 18th. That's a Friday, Saturday, and Sunday. And Ruby Tuesday and I will be on Saturday morning at 9 a.m., I believe.
0: That's right.
1: Yeah.
0: Bright and early in the morning.
1: Because that's what I like to do is wake up and hear blues. It kind of sets the tone for the day. I'm kind of bummed out now. The show that I'm working on for that's going to be definitely a rock blues based show. So good stuff.
0: Yeah, it'll be fun.
1: It's, you know, the blues marathon's always, for me, a good excuse to play Johnny Winter. But you don't need a good excuse to play Johnny Winter. You can play him anytime. But I tend to lean towards him during the blues marathon. Love Johnny Winter. All right, enough of that. Let's see. Eric Burden and the Animals, let's do it. You're listening to KKUP Cupertino.

0: Oh, my.
1: That was so epic.
0: It really is. Leslie West on lead guitar, just, oh, my God. Oh, my. That song can make me very verklempt.
1: Oh, yeah?
0: Yeah. It affects me a certain way. Huh. I don't know what it is. If it's, you know, the singer's voice, the guitar playing, just, I don't know. It moves me.
1: Something.
0: Yeah, something about it.
1: The mountain's moving you. It's Mountain doing theme for an imaginary Western.
0: Yeah.
1: Which is cool. Yeah. That's a cool idea, you know?
0: Yeah.
1: I wonder if it ever actually got picked up for a real Western.
0: No. It's a Jack Bruce song. And yeah, they did it well.
1: Jefferson Airplane did Good Shepherd. Off Volunteers, 1969.
0: That features some Jerry Garcia on acoustic guitar, but that's Yorma all the way, though, singing and playing.
1: Mm-hmm.
0: So good guitar work.
1: Velvet Underground did I'm Set Free,
0: mm-hmm.
1: off self-titled album, 1969, and started out with Eric Burdon and the Animals doing White Houses off Every One of Us, 1968.
0: That seemed like a long time ago.
1: Those are some long songs.
0: Yeah.
1: That's okay.
0: Okay. All right. I don't have a lot to say. I'm so glad to be back, and I hope you're enjoying the show. And let's move forward. We'll play some Doors. This was live back in 1970. And it's interesting because, you know, the Doors were either... Well, the Doors themselves, the musicians were always on. They were always on, but it's that Jim guy.
1: Yeah.
0: That Jim guy could make or break the show depending on what mood he was in, what kind of a state he was in.
1: Mm-hmm.
0: So, yeah, this is go ahead.
1: You know, if I were ever to have a bar, I would name it The Next Whiskey Bar.
0: Oh.
1: Yeah, why not, right?
0: Well, and we're going to open with that one. But, yeah, this is from Absolutely Live, 1970. And, yeah, this was the night when Jim was on. So, like I say, the Doors were always on. I don't think they ever did a bad show. I mean, even when Jim wasn't there, Ray Manzarek sang pretty much like Jim.
1: Yeah.
0: And they could pull it off, but you wanted to see him with Jim.
1: Yeah, Jim had his moments.
0: Yes, he did. And here's one of them. You're listening to KKUP Cupertino.

We gotta get it all together. Get the whole thing together, babe.

0: All right. I don't know that I've heard you play that song on 8 Miles High before.
1: I actually have. No, you know what? I think I've played that song on the Moonlight Trail when I filled in for Jackie.
0: Oh, that makes sense.
1: Yeah.
0: That was unique. That was Link Wray doing Fallen Rain.
1: That is such an interesting album. It's a Link Wray album. It came out, I think, in 70 or 71. And it's so completely different from anything else he had put out at that time. It was a very lo-fi. He went into a very small recording studio and just recorded some Americana-type music. It's pretty interesting when you know Link Wray's history and the stuff that he did before. You know, he was just such an awesome, loud, fuzzy guitarist.
0: Wow.
1: And then he put out this stuff. There were actually three albums like this, and it's pretty phenomenal stuff.
0: Oh, stepping outside his typical, right? Stepping outside the box.
1: Yeah.
0: Spirit did Nature's Way. Such a good song. The Moody Blues did Question.
1: Mm-hmm.
0: Let's see. And then we heard The Doors. It was a set of songs. It started out with the Alabama song Whiskey Bar, and then moved into Backdoor Man, which moved into Love Hides, and ended with 5-1.
1: Yeah,
0: you're right. He was totally on that night.
1: Yeah, he was. the cry of the banshee was going on that night.
0: He had it going on, right? That voice.
1: Yeah. Good stuff. All right, let's see. You know what? I have a lot of British stuff coming up right now. I have I have some Traffic, some King Crimson, some Wishbone Ash, Bebop Deluxe, Camel. The King Crimson stuff's interesting. It's one of their singles.
0: Yeah.
1: One side was Cat Food, the other side was called Groon. And I'm going to play, it's an A side and a B side from 1970. But we're going to start off, we'll do some Traffic. You're listening to KKUP Cupertino.

0: KKUP, Cupertino. All right.
1: All right. Well, that was a beautiful set from Camel.
0: Yeah.
1: Gorgeous. I hope you enjoyed that. I sure did.
0: Yeah. Nice stuff.
1: Yep. That was Sanctuary, followed by Fritha, followed by The Snow Goose.
0: Yeah. That's from the album The Snow Goose, and it's just an entire album of music like that.
1: Wow.
0: It's
1: music you can lose yourself in.
0: Yep.
1: Just
0: definitely.
1: Whew, takes you away. I love it. Before that, we heard the amazing Bebop Deluxe, Adventures in a Yorkshire Landscape.
0: Yeah.
1: Thank you.
0: Yeah.
1: Bebop Deluxe is one of those bands. It's like every time I hear one of their songs, I'm like, wow, this is amazing.
0: Yes.
1: Who is this? And it's always them. It's always Bebop Deluxe.
0: Right.
1: I love them. They're a great band. Wishbone Ash did Time Was.
0: Yep.
1: And we heard King Crimson do Cat Food, followed by Groon.
0: Yes.
1: And that was fun.
0: Interesting music, yes.
1: That's another.
0: I tried to edit them kind of really close together because I feel like what the one song and the second song, I feel like they cut them in half and made one an A side to a single and the other side a B.
1: Mm-hmm.
0: But it sounds like, you know, the same thing.
1: They belong together.
0: I feel like.
1: Yeah, but you know, that was the time when you couldn't make a song, a long song like that.
0: Over 2.5-3 minutes.
1: But what a bizarre song, Cat Food, right?
0: Yeah, right.
1: Started out with Traffic.
0: Cat Food.
1: I know. Oh, well, that's where their mind was, I guess.
0: Yeah.
1: Traffic did Hidden Treasure.
0: Yes, Hidden Treasure. From the low spark of High-Heeled Boys.
1: That's right. That brings us current.
0: 1971.
1: Yeah. Whew.
0: That was such a groovy album. I love that album. Everything on it's good, and it just has such a good vibe all through it. I hope you enjoyed that. Okay, let's see. Let's talk more about the Blues Marathon. I'm going to see if I can set this up.
1: Okay. It's coming October 16th, 17th, and 18th. That's next weekend. And we'll be on the air from 9 to noon playing our version of the blues. Got it? Here we go. And wow, it feels good to be back. And we're just, grateful for everyone who kept on listening and keeping the show going. And especially to Ray, who came in every week and spun her version of 8 Miles High, which was very well received.
0: Oh, yes, it was.
1: Yes.
0: Yeah. All right. Let's see if I can do this.
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0: All right. Haven't played a promo in a while, but that kind of covered it. October 16th, 17th, and 18th. Next, is it next weekend or the following?
1: It's next weekend.
0: Next weekend, yeah. The Blues Marathon, another great marathon from KKUP.
1: Yeah, I love how she says all styles of blues.
0: Yes.
1: That's awesome.
0: I think we're doing a lot of like a mix between British blues and rock blues. Just the same kind of stuff we always play, just bluesier versions of things.
1: Yeah.
0: Looking forward to that. Are you seeing the shirt?
1: I will head over to kkupfm.org as soon as my phone takes me there and see who's featured on the t-shirt.
0: There we go. It looks like Jesse Lone Cat Fuller.
1: Okay.
0: Jesse Fuller. All right.
1: Is that is it a black t-shirt with a white print?
0: I don't know. Just because they show it here doesn't mean I know the color. It's just the picture.
1: Yeah, okay.
0: I don't know, and we will know on the day of the marathon.
1: When the t-shirt is hanging on the wall.
0: Right, but you can go to kkup.org and check that out. That's the t-shirt. Okay.
1: All right.
0: You ready? You ready to roll? Shall we do this? I've got some Rory Gallagher, some Fleetwood Mac, some Joe Walsh. some more. We got some good stuff coming up. Sit back, relax, and enjoy. You're listening to KKUP Cupertino.

0: Oh, welcome back. Yeah. I've been answering the phones. Yeah. Lots of phone calls this morning.
1: It's been ringing.
0: People are glad to hear us, and that makes me feel good.
1: Good. Yeah, it's good to be back.
0: Yes, it is.
1: It was a long 6 weeks.
0: It really was. And this last couple of weeks, I was missing it. Just so much. I mean, I listen to Ray. I listen to my regular shows. Uh-huh. I listen to K-Squid, the show I like there.
1: Yeah, we even put out there a list of alternative shows, you know, if you're missing 8 Miles High. But but Ray filled that void. But still, there's a lot of good shows out there.
0: But I appreciate everyone that's called today and told us, glad we're back, because I am too.
1: Yeah.
0: Yeah.
1: Definitely. All right. That was the unmistakable ZZ Top doing Precious and Grace of Trace Ombres, 1973. We heard Edgar Winter Group do Autumn.
0: Beautiful song. Dan Hartman.
1: And we heard War do The World is a Ghetto.
0: That was like a rehearsal they were running through, and it had just a nice vibe to it. The original song does too, but that was just a little bit different.
1: Yeah.
0: If you know the song, you would have been like, what is this? This is a little bit different.
1: Right. One of my favorites, Joe Walsh, did Turn to Stone.
0: The original version off Barnstorm. Good
1: so
0: stuff.
1: So good. So good. And we heard Fleetwood Mac do Dragonfly. Beautiful, beautiful song.
0: Great song. Yeah.
1: Started out with Rory Gallagher doing For the Last Time.
0: Yeah. Good guitar work.
1: And we're getting close to our time.
0: Yes, we are.
1: We've got about 20 more minutes.
0: Well, I'll tell you what. I don't know what I was thinking when I made this show.
1: Too much music or not enough?
0: There's always too much music.
1: Oh, okay.
0: I actually have a third. Yeah, nah, I made way too much. But I was putting this together, and I just kind of got into a Peter Wolf, Jay Giles thing. And I thought, I'm gonna play a few songs that I really like from the Jay Giles band, and then one from Peter Wolf, lead singer, from 2010. And it's just got such a great 70s vibe to it. The last song I'm going to play on here, I'm going to play a couple of Jay Giles and then a solo Peter Wolf song that, if it doesn't bring you back to 70s soul, I don't know what does. You're listening to KKUP Cupertino.

Well, you know, I didn't think much about it. But then I realized you were looking at me and I was looking at you and you were looking at me, I was looking at you, and all of a sudden we're looking at each other together.

0: right. I had so much fun putting that together. I enjoy Peter Wolf. He makes me laugh, whether he's Wooba Gooba with a green tea.
1: Right.
0: Or yeah, he just, yeah, what a great performer. Anyway, I love all those songs. A couple from the Jay Giles Band and a solo one from 2010, Overnight Lows. Has a definite 70s vibe to it.
1: Nice.
0: I liked it.
1: Very
0: good
1: nice.
0: Stuff. Good stuff.
1: All right.
0: Well, we're going to close out.
1: Yeah.
0: It was great to be back.
1: Yes, thanks, it was.
0: Thanks for all the great phone calls and making us feel so welcome. Ruby and I will be back next week.
1: Yep.
0: And we'll be doing 8 Miles High again. Let's close out with some, what do we got here? Some J.J. Cale and some Lowell George. Very good. We'll be back next week. Thanks for listening. And you are listening to KKUP Cupertino.

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1: 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Good morning. I believe I'm One-Eyed Jack, and it's just us folks playing and singing.

some that can't do nobody harm or take your vacation by the mountains or sea. Don't trade your old cow for a car. You better stay right where you are. You better take

I don't know what's the matter. Something going on wrong. Tell me what's the matter, baby. Went away last night and stayed out all night long. I mean, that's alright. That's alright with you. Baby, that's alright.

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And we continued along listening to, yeah, I can get this right. I know I can. John McCutcheon, Sly Old Crow, and Old Blair's Store, the Tony Rice Unit, Midnight on the Stormy Deep, Tishina Hosa, Corazon Viajero, and David Bromberg, Come All You Fair and Tender Maidens.

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And let's see if I can catch up on what we actually were listening to. I think I can. Michael Hurley and the Holy Modal Rounders, Sweet Lucy, Etta Baker, One Dime Blues, Ricky Skaggs, Talk About Suffering, EC and Orna Ball, Troubles, Trials, and Tribulations, Country Cooking, Silver Bell, Mike Seeger with Maria Mulder and David Grisman, The Memory of Your Smile, and Alison Krauss and the Cox Family, Never Will Give Up. And I'm One-Eyed Jack, and the show is just us folks playing and singing from 10 a.m. in the morning till 1 p.m. in the afternoon, an entirely listener-supported, all-volunteer staff, KKUP, Cupertino.

And we've been listening to Treasures Left Behind, remembering Kate Wolf. And we heard Kathy Mattea, Give Yourself to Love. Dave Alvin, These Times We're Living In. Nancy Griffith, Friend of Mine. John Gorka, Sweet Love. Lucinda Williams, Here in California. Peter Rowan and the Rowan Brothers, Like a River. Chris Williamson and Ted Fiore, Carolina Pines. Utah Phillips, See Here, She Said. And Rosalie Sorrells, In China, or A Woman's Heart.

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And from Museum of Memories by Tom Russell, 1972 to 2002. And we heard Shipwreck Kelly, Cross of Guadalupe, and La Guadalupe, which I believe translates as The Glutton.

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I met Jackie Sprague down in Mexico on a night train to the Yucatan. Did Jackie move like a spider? So we called him Puppet Man. He's on his way to Juarez to see the Juarez Medical School. They had to bot his eyes there down in the basement, dark and cool. Jackie told me all about the Tarahumara, the Indians who run all day and night. Me, I couldn't get a word in edgewise as that Pullman rattled through the night. At sunrise, we pulled into Palenque, took a beat-up taxi into town. Watched two shoeshine boys beat each other senseless while campesinos gathered round. Jackie said, anything can happen here, amigo. Even the cockroaches have wings. The cafe danced like a marionette, was waiting for someone to cut Jackie's strings. And the moon came up

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But I can hear wild voices out on the street. Spanish talk, moans, and babies screaming. The down and out not admitting their defeat. And the rain beats down here in late August. And I keep humming Jackie's goddamn song. Yeah, I can still see his face when they locked him away. He said, amigo, I ain't gonna hold old Jackie long. But now I hear him hammering the gallows in harmony with Jackie as he sings. And tomorrow he'll be dancing from a cheap hemp rope. And someone's gonna finally cut Jackie's puppet strings.

staying at my house, and me and him was pretty good buddies, and so he always sang John Hart, and him and I'd get together, and we'd play it together. Two guitars would play and sing.

0: 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KKUP, Cupertino.
1: Yes, indeed. I just realized I have that CD that I was just playing this just now. It's a good CD. I like that one.
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1: 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I'm your old pal, Tom, and I'm here with show tunes, soundtracks, and TV theme songs. So we're going to get started with it. There's no particular theme today for me, just lots of various theme songs, various soundtracks, and mostly vocals, I think, today. Not too many instrumental pieces. But if you have a show tune, a soundtrack, a TV theme song, or an orchestral piece used in a movie score you would like to hear, then please don't hesitate. Pick up the phone, give me a call, 408-900-9539. That's, once again, that's 408-900-9539. And we're going to get started with my theme song, There's No Business Like Show Business. From the movie, There's No Business Like Show Business, originally from the musical Annie Get Your Gun. Of course, it was originally sung to Annie Oakley by the cast, and the not by Annie Oakley, played by Ethel Merman. But in the 1950s, early 50s, they made a movie called There's No Business Like Show Business that starred Dan Daly and Ethel Merman and Donald O'Connor, Mitzi Gaynor, Johnny Ray, and Marilyn Monroe. So we're going to hear the theme song to that and go on from there. Once again, if you want to hear something, give me a call and I'll see what I can do for you. So here we go with There's No Business Like Show Business.

0: Though my face leaves people screaming, there's a child behind it dreaming. 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
1: Oh, I'd like to quit and be a florist.

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How much trouble? 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Just knuckle down and knock on wood. Who's unhappy? How unhappy? Uh-oh, that won't do. When you are blue, just knock on wood. Who's unlucky? How unlucky? But your luck will change if you'll arrange to knock on wood. Who's got nothing? How much nothing? Say, nothing's not an awful lot, but knock on wood. Rap a tap on the table. Tap your feet on the floor. Come on now, get this right out of your system. Say, ain't you feeling better than before? Well now who's happy? Just how happy? That's the way we're gonna stay, so knock on wood. Now who's lucky? Just how lucky? Well, smile.

0: Oh, yeah? That's what you think.
1: What?
0: That's my new philosophy. Oh, yeah? That's what you think.
2: Well, why are you telling me?
0: What?
2: Why are you telling me?
0: Why are you telling me? I like it!

0: turn in B flat minor.
1: No! I like it! No! That's a good philosophy. No! No! No!
0: That's your new philosophy, huh?
1: Yes!

0: said that we should live each day as if it were the last day of our life.
1: Ah, this is the last day. This is it. I only have 24 hours left. Help me, help me. This is the last day.
0: Clearly, some philosophies aren't for all people.

butt glove tonight. Okay, folks, here's another little story just for you. One night, Farmer Brown was taking the air. He locked up the farmyard with the greatest care. Out in the hen house,

0: nursery on Thursday. The walls was moving, I swear.
1: They was moving, I swear.
0: I know they was. I reached down in my trousers, and all my pockets was bare. Nothing was there.

All right, that's the first hour of my show, the show No Biz Like Showbiz, Put to Bed. That was Friendship from originally from Ain't Misbehavin', I think. But in this case, it was from Du Barry Was a Lady. By the way, it's 2 o'clock in the afternoon here at KKUP. Cupertino 91.5 FM on your radio dial. 2 o'clock in the afternoon. Yep. KKUP. That was the finale to the movie Du Barry Was a Lady, and had everybody in the cast do a little verse in there. It was Red Skelton and Lucille Ball and Virginia O'Brien and Gene Kelly, and I think even Zero Mostel was in that shot. And before that, we heard the Re-Enlistment Blues. And that was from, by Merle Travis. And that was from the movie From Here to Eternity. Okay, and we heard the Untouchable. We had two Ennio Morricone pieces, not back-to-back, but they were interrupted by a piece. In between there, we heard The Untouchables and On Earth as in Heaven. And those were both pieces composed by Ennio Morricone. And what sandwiched in between those was Forget Domine from the Yellow Rolls Royce. We heard two songs by Brent Spiner. Yes, it's from an album he did called Old Yellow Eyes is back. And the first one was It's a Sin to Tell a Lie. And that was by, as I said, Brent Spiner and the Sunspots or something like that. It was Jonathan Frakes, Patrick Stewart, Sir Patrick Stewart, and Michael Gorn. Anyway, then we heard, and he sang When I Fall in Love, also Brent Spiner. We heard The Way You Look Tonight. So my friend is there. We heard Pat Suzuki sing a song from Power Drum Song called I Enjoy Being a Girl. A song that did not, frankly, age well. And two songs we heard from Five Guys Named Mo. Not Five Guys. Five Guys Named Mo. And this was Ain't Nobody Here But Us Chickens. And Choo Choo Chaboogie. We started that whole thing off with There's No Business Like Show Business. And That's How You Know from Enchanted. And we heard As Time Goes By and Knock on Wood, both of those by request. Going out to Gaylord for, because I understand this is one of his favorite movies, Casablanca. Then we heard Belleville Rendezvous from Triplets of Belleville. And we heard Yellow Submarine in Pepperland. Christian Chenoweth singing My New Philosophy from the 1999 New Broadway cast recording of Your Good Man Charlie Brown. The original production was in 1967, and Charlie Brown was played by Gary Berghoff, who some people may remember as Rita O'Reilly in the TV show MASH. And then we heard, let's see... bring us up to the prayer. I got yawns. I can't stop myself. I'm yawning a lot right now. Didn't sleep well last night. What can I say? Anywho, our phone number is 408
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That's 408-900-9539. I'm going to go ahead and get started with the next song on the docket. But before I do, I want to mention that, as always, KKUP is a listener-sponsored radio station. 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We don't get any money from anybody out there. Only you, keeping us on the air since 1972. Over 50 years you've been doing that, and you folks out there have been doing that, and I do appreciate that myself. I'm sure we all do here, too. So, if you can, see your way clear. Make a pledge of support for KKUP Cupertino. You don't have to wait for a marathon to come up and do that. So that's all I'm going to say about that. So let's get started with the next song on the docket. This is the theme to The Odd Couple, music by Neil Hefti. Neil Hefti is also the man that wrote the music to the TV show version of Batman. That, yeah, he did that one. And he did this one too. So let's go ahead and get started with it and give you a call if you feel like it. I look forward to hearing from you.

0: A pig.
1: 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His shoes are a terrible disgrace. He has no manners when he eats his food. He's fat, lazy, and extremely rude.
0: But if you don't care a feather or a fig, you may grow up to be a pig.

0: Fish.
1: A fish won't do anything but swim in a brook. He can't write his name or read a book. To fool the people is his only thought.
2: Yeah, but even though he's slippery, still gets caught.
0: But then if that sort of life is what you wish...

By the flickering flame of Mount Olympus, Cocky, it's great to be back at the game. The second I saw it, I knew. I said to myself, ha-ha! I could tell at a glance that it wasn't by chance that we happened to be where we are. From the moment I woke with a lark, we were both of us singing away. And the sky was so blue, I instinctively knew we were in for a wonderful day. As I told you before, when I saw what I saw, I was

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right, it's 3 o'clock in the afternoon here at KKUP Cupertino, 91.5 FM on your radio dial. My goodness, we were all over the map that last set, weren't we? That was Andrew Lloyd Webber's composition called Pie Jesu. And that was, who is singing that again? Sarah Brightman. Yes, that was Sarah Brightman. Before that, we heard The Days of Wine and Roses. That was a Henry Mancini piece from a movie that starred Jack Lemmon and Lee Remick. Very tragic movie, as I recall. And let's see, where we are at. Oh, yeah. You heard Sayonara. That was a 1957 movie in which starred Marlon Brando and Red Buttons. And it's just odd to think that Marlon Brando made a movie with Red Buttons. Then we heard My Heart Belongs to Daddy. No, my heart doesn't, but Mary Martins did. She sang that song. That was a Cole Porter piece. We heard Cool Fugue from an orchestral suite from the West Side Story, music by Leonard Bernstein. Amy Irving brought us Why Don't You Do Right from Who Framed Roger Rabbit. Perry Como sang Mountain Greenery from, that was from Words and Music, a biopic, as some people pronounce it, about Rogers and Hart. Heard Romeo and Juliet before that, and E.T. End credits. And we started that set off with Bless the Beast and the Children, used by the Carpenters from the movie Bless the Beast and the Children. We also had in that set, we also had a couple of requests. We heard a chorus one from A Chorus Line. We heard the theme of Red Dwarf. And we heard the music, Liza Minnelli sing Cabaret from Cabaret. And from The Roar of the Grease Paint, The Smell of the Crowd, we heard On a Wonderful Day Like Today. And that was Anthony Newley and Cyril Richard. So there we go. That brings us up to the present here. And I have a little less than an hour left in my show here. So I'm going to go ahead and start with the next one. But right now, I'm going to edit this out here and bring us up to the present. And then we're going to get started with this is a song by a woman named Ursula Lemper, and it's called I'm a Stranger Here Myself, a music by Kurt Vile. I believe it might be Maxwell Anderson did the lyrics to it. It's from a piece called One Touch of Venus, about a musical about the statue of Venus coming to life. And being Venus and the goddess of love and how she adjusts to life in the mid-20th century. Okay, so here we go.

0: this. 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Because, you know, they don't ring all by themselves.
1: They don't?
0: Oh, silly boy. Up there, high, high in the dark bell tower, lives the mysterious bell ringer. Who is this creature?
1: Who?
0: What is he?
1: What?
0: How did he come to be there?
1: How?
0: Hush. And Clopin will tell you. It is a tale. A tale of a man and a monster. Dark was the night when our tale was begun.

0: Four guilders for safe passage into Paris.
1: But a trap had been laid for the gypsies, and they gazed up in fear and alarm at a figure whose clutches were iron as much as the bell.
2: Jean-Claude Rouleau.

0: saw corruption everywhere, except within.
1: Bring these gypsy vermin to the Palace of Justice.
2: You there! What are you hiding?
1: Stolen goods, no doubt.

0: Archdeacon.
1: This is an unholy demon. I'm sending it back to hell where it belongs.
0: See there the innocent blood you have spilled on the steps of Notre Dame.
1: I am guiltless. She ran, I pursued.
0: Oh, you would add this child's blood to your guilt on the steps of Notre Dame.
1: My conscience is clear.
0: You can lie to yourself and your minions.

0: twinge of fear for his immortal soul.
1: What must I do?
2: Care for the child and raise it as your own.
1: What? I'm to be saddled with this misshapen. Very well. But let him live with you in your church.
2: Live here? Where?
1: Anywhere. Just so he's kept locked away where no one else can see. The bell tower, perhaps. And who knows, our Lord works in mysterious ways. Even this foul creature may yet prove one day to be of use to me.
0: And Frollo gave the child a cruel name, a name that means half full, Quasimodo. Here is a riddle to guess if you can. Sing the bells of Notre Dame. Who is the monster and

0: daddy spread the gospel in Milwaukee. 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
1: Blew his way to Canton, then to Scranton, till he landed under the Manhattan Bridge.
0: Daddy was a new sensation, got himself a congregation, built up quite an operation down below.

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All right, that was from Silk Stockings. That was Fred Astaire and a woman who's supposed to be Sid Charisse, but not Sid Charisse, because Sid Charisse wasn't much of a singer. She's an excellent dancer, beautiful woman, very talented, but couldn't really sing very well. So they got this woman, I don't know who it was, to sing for her. After, before that, we heard the original cast of the orchestra version of Wizard of Oz, 1939. We heard Anthony Neely sing "What Kind of Fool Am I?" And don't answer that question, because you can probably have a big kind of list of different types of fools I am. We heard Sammy Davis Jr. sing "The Rhythm of Life" from Sweet Charity. We heard the Twin Peaks theme. We heard by request the song "Lava" from Lava. We heard the Bells of Notre Dame, or Dom. We heard the Thoroughly Modern Millie with Sutton Foster. We heard Three Little Words soundtrack, main title. We heard the Mikado Overture and One Touch of Venus. We then, before that was Pia Yesu, Days of Wine and Roses, and My Heart Belongs to Daddy. Okay, and I got about 5 minutes left, time enough for maybe for one more song, and then I'm gone for 2 weeks, folks. Well, I won't be here next week. I'll be here the week after that. Since last week had last month had 5 Tuesdays in it. I'm on the 1st, 3rd, and occasional 5th Tuesday of the month, but this October, I'm on today, and I'm on the 20th, and that's about it. I'll be doing more Halloween type stuff on my next show, and that'll be that. So here we go with the next song on the docket.

0: Okay, that's the end of my show today. 4 o'clock in the afternoon here at KKUP, Cupertino. 91.5 FM on your radio dial, broadcasting from our facility in San Jose. Well, I won't be in next week. I'll be in the week after that, good Lord willing. And we'll talk to you then. Save up your requests and write them down on a notepad and call me up and I'll see what I can do for you. In the meantime, let's get connected with some jazz. With Mitra Salsa.
1: The evolution of the swinging blues, a righteous

right. That's right. Good afternoon. Thank you very much to be here. Jazzline Session by Java Collective. And this is Mr. Salsa with you up to 6 o'clock. And I want to thank you for those who attend to my homage this Saturday. It was a bless. It was an epic. I had a great time. My kids spoke, made me cry. Very sentimental. Thank you for making my evening a day to remember. Very, very grateful to be here. Thank you, and allow me to do what I love.

This is KKUP Cupertino. That was Jessica Williams, pianist composer. I love Porgy. And then before that was Latin Jazz Ensemble of San Francisco, Viva Peraza. And then we start with our theme, Dr. Lonnie Smith. We continue till 6 o'clock.

That's right. That was Lena Horne. All Right With Me, and then she did it again, Someone to Watch Over Me, and then before that, Eddie Palmieri with Mambo Influenciado, and then before that was Mongo Santa Maria, Afro Blue, and the Latin Jazz Youth Ensemble San Francisco, Para Empezar. We continue here on the Jazz Line Session, Bajava Collected. Thank you to Mario to be the MC for my event. Thank you, Mario. You awesome. You can call me 408-900-9539 on those who are on kkupfm.org on the streaming line. Thank you. Thank you. Thank you. Can say enough. Thank you. Also, thank you for those who are subscribed to the Latin Marathon. Over 18 grants. Thank you. Thank you. We'll be here another 50 years. Thanks to you. Thank you very much. We continue till 6 o'clock.

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Marco Díaz, sentimiento, piano y tambor. And then before that is Orlando Maracavalles and Inside, Justin Hayne Jazz Collective, La Tormenta. And then Billie Holiday, Loverman. That's, I guess that's Mario. That's Mario, not me, Mario. 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Thank you for those who are still online with me. We got 59 more minutes and we drive you home. Okay, we get some Latin jazz. There you go, there you go.